New music on Folk Alley from The Family, a new project for Dylan LeBlanc. It features real members of his family, his dad, stepmom, and stepbrother. The sound is so good, like very Jackson Brown, Laurel Canyon, but a modern take. I feel like I like that so much, it's kind of embarrassing. Everybody Loves You Now from The Family. Staple Singers, before that, that song written in 1949 by Pete Seeger and Lee Hayes in support of the Progressive Movement, a left-wing political party, and was first recorded by The Weavers. And the Staple Singers recorded it in 1967. It's Cindy on Folk Alley. Sierra Farrell's profile has risen astronomically, from nomadic busker hitchhiking and train hopping across the country to a powerhouse in modern roots music. Here's Trying to Love You, new from Sierra Farrell.

0: song about doing all you can to reach your goals and dreams, possibly about Kris Kristofferson trying to break into the Nashville songwriting scene. That song released the same year that he had a huge hit in Sunday Morning Coming Down, which reached number one on the country chart for Johnny Cash in October of 1970. It's Just the Other Side of Nowhere from Kris Kristofferson, and a new song from Sierra Farrell. Coming up, birthday set for a Hollywood-born folkie. I'm Cindy Howes. This is Folk Alley.
1: The Trump administration continues to push its tariff agenda as some U.S. businesses get refunds from tariffs struck down by the Supreme Court earlier this year. But will any of that money make its way back to shoppers?
2: It's like the retailer stirred the tax into the batter. So once it's cooked into the cake, you can't just back it out.
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0: Eliza Gilkison was born August 24, 1950, in Hollywood, California. Her father was the very famous and beloved Terry Gilkison, who wrote songs for Disney, like the Jungle Book theme. Eliza splits her time now between New Mexico and Austin, where her career really took off. She released The Dark Ages last year, and we will check out a song from that record and send our best birthday wishes to one of the greats, Eliza Gilkison. This is Impossible Dream.

0: Eliza Gilkison with Borderline. She achieved major career breakthrough and critical acclaim in her 50s after decades of intermittent recordings and obscurity. Her 2000 album Hard Times in Babylon served as like a re-debut, leading to Grammy nominations and an enduring respect in the Americana music community. It's Cindy Howes on Folk Alley. I first saw Creekbed Carter Hogan open for Olive Klug, and I gotta tell you, I have never seen such a great opening act. So the music, of course, was excellent. He was so funny, able to make these traumatic experiences about growing up super religious while queer, relatable with his humor. His new album is out now, Peasants Revolt, and from it, it's Icarus Again from Creekbed Carter Hogan.
1: All right.

0: Rhiannon Giddens really repping her home state of North Carolina on her new record, which is out on September 18th. She just released a cover of the North Carolina-born Elizabeth Cotton's Freight Train. And of course, that song, Carolina Rain, talking about priorities changing as you get older. Money isn't everything, she sings. That is Rhiannon Giddens with Carolina Rain. Coming up, an Irish-ish set. I'm Cindy Howes, and you're listening to Folk Alley.
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1: This next set features musicians that encompass that Irish sound. Truth be told, one third of these artists are not from Ireland, but definitely have the sound. We will start with This Weeper from Sinead O'Connor. What is more Irish than a protest song against England? This song critiques institutional racism and police brutality in the United Kingdom by Sinead O'Connor from her 1990 album, I Do Not Want What I Haven't Got. It's Black Boys on Mopeds from Sinead O'Connor.

0: That's Anne Olivia, a Boston-based bluegrassy, Celtish-ish quartet featuring Liz Simmons, Flynn Cohen, Marielle Vandersteel, and Emerald Ray. Before that, a new song from Molly Dowling, an Irish singer-songwriter who is new. This is only her second single. There's not much information about her out there, which is an impressive feat in 2026. That is a song, Loving Memory, a Personal Reflection on Profound Loss, from Molly Dowling. It's Cindy House on Folk Alley. Laura Cortese is releasing a new solo album for the first time in years. She's running a Kickstarter right now, which I just supported. She's going to have a Zoom party for anyone who pledges, and Laura throws very fun parties, FYI. From the new record, this is Face the Rain from Laura Cortese.
1: Well,

Bonnie Light Horseman wrapping up the hour with a traditional Appalachian spiritual and folk hymn, Bright Morning Stars, that was originally collected by Alan Lomax in Kentucky in 1937, sung by J.D. Vowell. So during the recording sessions, Justin Vernon, who's singing on that track, naturally walked into the space, gravitated towards the piano and microphone, and started singing, and someone must have hit record, and that's how we get that recording from Bonnie Light Horseman. Thanks a lot for listening to the show today. 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It's Folk Alley.

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1: 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I'm Mark Lefonier. More Folk Alley coming up into this next hour with new music. And later tonight, it's old-time radio sitcoms on Tuned to Yesterday. From 1948, The Adventures of Ozzie and Harriet, then it's The Bickersons from a few years later. At 11 tonight, quiz shows from the past, episodes of The Quiz Kids from 1951, and Groucho Marx hosts You Bet Your Life from 1950. 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
2: Welcome back to another hour of Folk Alley. I'm your host, Cindy House. Coming up, a set of birthday twins. I'll give you a hint. The initials are JT and EC. We'll hear a previously unreleased John Prine song. New music from a member of Mipso, and a father and daughter played back to back. But first, I like to call Linda Ronstadt the Taylor Swift of the 70s, and this song is a prime example. Her 1975 country rock cover of Neil Young's Love's a Rose mirrors Taylor's multi-genre crossover dominance. Ronstadt ruled the 1970s charts by effortlessly bridging country, folk, and rock. Linda Ronstadt, Love's a Rose.

That's the brothers Ye Vagabonds, who have that intense familial musical connection. They grew up playing together in rural County Carlow before moving to Dublin in 2012. That's from their fourth studio album that was released earlier this year, and it is so good. We also heard from Mara Shawn Scanlon, who is also in the duo Rakish, with a fiddle tune from her latest solo album. Hi, it's Cindy House. I do love birthday twins. August 25th, very good day for musical births. In 1967, Jeff Tweedy was born, and 1954, Elvis Costello was born on that day. Let's play those birthday boys back to back. I should get a birthday horn for these occasions. I'll work on that. Let's start with Jeff Tweedy. This is Enough.

0: Elvis Costello, a genre chameleon. That record was massively rootsy that he released in 2009. Secret Profane and Sugar Cane, that was produced by T-Bone Burnett, also featured a bunch of renowned players of the roots genre like Jerry Douglas, Stuart Duncan, and we also heard Elvis's birthday twin, Jeff Tweedy, right before that. Coming up, we'll hear a previously unreleased John Prine song. I'm Cindy Howes. It's Folk Alley.
1: 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She's up for two Emmys for the final season of The Comeback, playing Valerie Cherish, an actress who will endure almost anything to keep working. We'll talk about saying goodbye to a character she's played over the span of 21 years and why she recently binged the series Friends for the first time. Join us. 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
0: Found Dogs, a newly curated John Prine archival release celebrating the 30th anniversary of Prine's 1995 album Lost Dogs and Mixed Blessings. Assembled from original recording sessions from the era, takes alternate takes, acoustic solo performances, and the most exciting, five previously unreleased John Prine originals, like this one, It's World Without Love, new from John Prine.

She mainly had eyes for the summer, though native to cold mountain air. She was a midnight runner, never belonged anywhere. A war going on in a seashell, searching for a place to belong. Living out her last days in a basement apartment with the curtains drawn. And I said, it'd be a shame if we

new trouble for me. And I just couldn't leave you alone there, lost in some little town. So I said,

That's William Prince. He just celebrated his one-year wedding anniversary and also took his wife to a Backstreet Boys concert and shared this video of her losing her mind. And she commented on the post, "Best day of my life," with like 10 exclamation points, and then wrote, "Our wedding was great too." We also heard a newly released song from John Prine, who I know is a major hero for many songwriters in the folk and folk adjacent world, including William Prince, from the upcoming posthumous archival album Found Dogs that's out in October. The North Carolina band Mipso is currently on hiatus, and I, for one, have been patiently waiting for founding member Jacob Sharp's solo album. He's been releasing these gorgeous singles for a few years now, and folks, we have a release date, October 9th. From the new album Middle Kid, this is new from Jacob Sharp.

0: Amethyst Kia, proving that she is cooler than me and always will be, covering one of the coolest and most tragic songs of all time, Joy Division's Love Will Tear Us Apart, which was released originally just months after its songwriter Ian Curtis died by suicide in 1980. Amethyst says tragedy and beauty are two sides of the same coin, and this song exemplifies that. Coming up, we'll hear a couple of songs from the Brown family. I'm Cindy House, and this is Folk Alley.
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2: I like my eggs boiled. 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
0: Iowa's Greg Brown came from a musical family and has nurtured a musical family, which is lovely to see the family business carrying on with his kids, especially Pieta Brown. Her new album

was produced by Bon Iver's S. Carey, Mike Lewis, and Pieta, recorded in Justin Vernon's studio, all very dreamy. And speaking of dreams, here is a dreamy one from the new album, Dreaming Of. This is the title track. It's new from Pieta Brown.

Markarelli with a song by the late Bill Morrissey, who Mark considered a mentor. Bill took the young songwriter under his wing. He actually called Mark Grasshopper, of course, a reference to Kung Fu. Mark recently posted about the 15-year passing of Bill Morrissey and said it was clear that he left the ones who knew him best with a lot of complicated emotions. Perhaps this is inevitable when that much love is involved. Mark released Mill Towns in 2014, an album of Bill Morrissey songs. That is actually from a live record that he released in 2002. So he's been loving Bill Morrissey for a while. Right before that, another friend of Bill Morrissey, we heard Greg Brown and a new song from Greg's daughter, Pieta Brown. It's Cindy Howes. Eliza Edens took a step back from music, but just released a new track this year, and I like it very, very much. This is Leash, new from Eliza Edens.

0: That's the band led by Rick Danko with Richard Manuel and Levon Helm on backing vocals. You may have heard about some drama happening at Levon Studios, a.k.a. The Barn. A longtime shareholder has assumed control with support from Levon's widow, which removed his daughter Amy Helm from her leadership role at the studio that she's helped run for nearly a decade. We'll send our best to Amy Helm and her family. You can see more information about what's going on and send your support her way on her social media. 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This is Folk Alley.
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2: 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I'm Mark Levonier. We hope you enjoyed Folk Alley this week. That's on the air every Sunday evening at 8. Coming up next, we'll be bringing you old-time radio theater. 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We hear the Quiz Kids from 1951. And Groucho Marx hosts the comedy quiz series You Bet Your Life from 1950. 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It's Tuned to Yesterday, bringing you broadcasts from radio's past. I'm Mark Levonier. In this hour's sitcoms, we'll hear the adventures of Ozzie and Harriet and the Bickersons.
3: Now listen, Blanche, something's got to be done about this. I can't get out of work like a pauper every day. A man's got to have a couple of dollars in his pocket.
4: Well, don't yell at me.
3: Well, I don't mind going in torn clothes, holes in my socks, but I'm not going to suffer through those lunches anymore.
4: What's the matter with your lunches?
3: You ought to know. You pack them for me. Just getting sick of carrying my lunch to work in a paper sack. Why can't I go to a restaurant like the other fellas? Why can't I...
4: John, what are you talking about? I haven't fixed your lunch for 2 years.
3: Oh, Blanche, every morning of my life I find my lunch wrapped in brown paper on the side of the sink.
4: Lunch? That's the garbage.
3: No wonder nobody wants to swap sandwiches with me.
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5: Live from NPR News in Washington, I'm Dan Ronan. President Trump is changing his approach to Iran, this in an effort to get Tehran to agree to his terms for a peace deal. NPR's Mara Liasson reports.
6: Months of bombing haven't worked to subdue Iran, and with no obvious face-saving off-ramp, the president is now turning to economic pressure. Trump is threatening a, quote, economic D-Day, saying there will be a crushing operation of sanctions to cripple Iran financially. It's unclear if he will back off that threat, as he has with other threats. Trump is also threatening economic action against any country giving Iran a lifeline. That would describe China, Iran's biggest oil customer. But in the past, Trump has been reluctant to press China with tough sanctions. Mara Liasson, NPR News.
5: Iran's President Masoud Pezeshkian says the memo of understanding that was agreed to between the United States and Iran is the best way to end the nearly six-month-old war. In a speech published by state-run media, he said the agreement was neither war nor peace. In Israel, the leading candidate running to unseat the Prime Minister Benjamin Netanyahu is speaking out against establishing a Palestinian state. NPR's Daniel Estrin has more from Tel Aviv.
7: The issue came up after the leader of an Arab political party in Israel said a Palestinian state already exists and called on Israel and the U.S. to recognize it. Supporting a Palestinian state is an unpopular position in the Israeli electorate. Centrist candidate Gadi Eisenkot said if he's elected in October, his government would not allow the establishment of a Palestinian state. But Eisenkot may need the Arab party's support to help unseat the prime minister. Separately, a chief rabbi of Israel late last week said there is no such thing as a Palestinian people. Daniel Estrin, NPR News, Tel Aviv.
5: The U.S. and Canada are now locked in a trade war, with President Trump imposing 50% tariffs on $20 billion worth of Canadian products, and Canada's Prime Minister Mark Carney is promising to match the tariffs dollar for dollar. On CNN, former Vice President Mike Pence said the escalation of trade hostilities between the two neighboring nations will pose risk for U.S. consumers.
8: I think the last thing we need right now, as our economy is getting back on its feet, is a trade war with Canada.
5: The rhetoric between the two nations increased over the weekend. Prime Minister Carney said Canada was attacked by the U.S., and President Trump said Canada is trying to get the benefits of statehood without being a state. Florida's Kyle Kirkwood won the checkered flag in Washington, D.C. today at the Freedom 250 Grand Prix race on the 1.7-mile road course through the streets of Washington, D.C. Speeds on the race course reached 200 miles per hour. This is NPR. The father of a U.S. sailor who was serving on board a record-long deployment aboard the aircraft carrier, the USS Abraham Lincoln, has been arrested by immigration authorities in Key West, Florida, and ICE plans to deport him. 48-year-old Luis Manuel Iveras was arrested as he was taking his car to be repaired. His wife told the AP he was living in the U.S. for 19 years and has a permit to work here. He is originally from Nicaragua. In a statement to NPR, the Homeland Security Department said he entered the U.S. illegally, and having a family member in the military is not a free pass to violate our nation's laws. Hawaii is facing down its second powerful storm in a week. The latest winds and rain have not had a catastrophic impact, but concern remains. Hawaii Public Radio's Bill Dorman reports some 6,600 people on the Big Island are without power.
9: Tropical Storm Moke is bringing winds and heavy rain to parts of Hawaii Island, but the storm is having less severe impact than feared. Governor Josh Green says that 5 to 10 inches of rain is still possible on the Big Island, but adds, quote, "We're getting a little bit more hopeful it'll be less." Crews are working to restore power to those who have lost it. Most of the outages are in the east and southeast parts of the Big Island, which is where concerns remain about the impact of further rain. A flood watch remains in effect in parts of the island through Monday afternoon. For NPR News, I'm Bill Dorman in Honolulu.
5: Senator Darlene Graham will face Congressman Ralph Norman in the South Carolina runoff on Tuesday. This is NPR.
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2: 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I'm Mark Levonier. 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Later on, we'll hear from the Bickersons from 1951. But right now, it's The Adventures of Ozzie and Harriet, a broadcast from NBC, heard on November 7th, 1948.
11: Breakfast is ready, Pop.
12: Oh, thanks, Ricky. I bet I know what we're going to have, too. Orange juice, boiled eggs, toast, and coffee.
11: We forgot something very important.
12: For breakfast?
11: Well, we're not going to eat it, but it's on the table and we can't eat without it.
12: Oh, you're so right. Not only that, the solid silver with beauty that lives forever is international sterling.

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From Hollywood, International Silver Company, creators of International Sterling, presents The Adventures of Ozzie and Harriet, starring America's favorite young couple, Ozzie Nelson and Harriet Hilliard.

0: As we look in at the Nelson household at 1847 Rogers Road, it's just a little past breakfast time. David and Ricky are outside somewhere, and Ozzie and Harriet are just finishing their coffee.
1: More coffee, dear?
2: No, thanks.
1: You didn't finish your eggs, did you?
2: No, I had plenty, thanks. How come you fried them this morning?
1: Oh, I don't know, dear. It's just that you've had boiled eggs every morning for so long, I thought I'd give you a little change and fry them. You didn't like them, did you?
2: Well, I ate them, most of them.
1: Yes, but you didn't like them, I could tell. You didn't smile.
2: Well, I never smile when I'm eating eggs. That is, unless it's a wide egg sandwich.
1: I'm sorry. I thought you might like them a little different for a change.
2: Oh, there's nothing wrong with them. It's just that you sort of get used to a certain breakfast. I just figure why change something just for the sake of changing.
1: Suppose that's a masculine attitude. Personally, I kind of like to do things differently once in a while. Get a fresh outlook. Maybe I'm just in a reckless mood today. I've even been thinking of having my hair cut. How do you think I'd look with one of the new short haircuts?
2: Well, I wouldn't want you to get a crew cut.
1: Don't be silly, dear. You know I never get a crew cut in the winter. It's much too cold. I'm surprised you haven't noticed, though. You know, practically all the girls are wearing shorter hairdos lately.
2: Women are sure hard to figure out. Men like women with long hair and short skirts, and look what happened.
1: It's reverse psychology, dear. Women do the opposite to get the things they want. Look at the attention women have had in the past 2 years.
2: I suppose so.
1: And you don't want me to get my hair cut?
2: Well, I don't care. After all, it's your head.
1: Funny thing, I noticed that when I was brushing my teeth this morning.
2: You asked me for my opinion, I told you. I like your hair the way it is. If you want to get it cut, for goodness sakes, go ahead. It's your head. Oh, I said that.
1: You know, it's funny how men get set in their ways. Seems to be a masculine trait to resist any sort of a change. You're used to boiled eggs, fried won't do. You're used to seeing my hair long, so you don't want me to get it cut.
2: Well, it isn't a question of men being set in their ways. At least I'm not. I like my eggs boiled. I've liked them boiled for years. Just because I like the same things year after year doesn't mean I'm set in my ways.
1: What does it mean?
2: Oh, it means I'm in a rut. I just like certain things. Fact of the matter is, I don't care how you fix my eggs, and I don't care how you wear your hair. Have it cut short, fry it, boil it, poach it.
1: It's nothing to get excited about.
2: I'm getting excited. You said I was set in my ways because I like boiled eggs, and it isn't true. To show you tomorrow, you can fix my eggs any way you want to. Fry them, scramble them, or poach them. It won't make a bit of difference because I won't eat them. Oh, hiya, Thorny.
3: Oh, careful, Oz. Don't lean on the wet paint.
2: Huh? Oh, I painted your fence. I thought you just painted it last spring.
3: It's Catherine's idea. It was green before to match the lawn. Now she wants it white. Expects to have a lot of snow this winter.
2: Women get some great ideas, don't they?
3: Yeah, you never know what they're going to think of next.
2: So changeable. One day it's one thing, the next day it's something else. They're never satisfied to leave things as they are.
3: Yeah, that's feminine nature, I suppose.
2: Let me ask you one thing, Thorny. How do you like your eggs cooked?
3: Sunny side up. Are we going to eat here in the yard?
2: Now, I happen to be a guy who likes boiled eggs in the morning. All of a sudden, out of a clear sky, I get fried eggs this morning.
3: Well, I hope you didn't take a thing like that sitting down. If I were you, I'd object plenty. Run an ad in the paper. I will not be responsible for any eggs fried by my wife.
2: Not only the eggs, it's a whole big silly thing. What would you say, Thorny, if your wife walked up right now and said she wanted to have her hair cut? Would you object?
3: Oh, I certainly would. I'd put my foot down. I'd tell her positively not.
2: That's right, Thorny, because you like her hair the way it is, nice and long.
3: Well, not necessarily long, Oz. I just wanted to have hair. She had it cut yesterday.
2: Just because I like Harriet's hair the way it is and my eggs boiled, right away I'm set in my ways. You've known me for years, Thorny. Am I set in my ways? Am I a stick-in-the-mud, a fuddy-duddy, narrow-minded? The answer is no.
3: Oz, if you ask me a question, let me answer.
2: You feel that you're set in your ways, Thorny?
3: Not necessarily.
2: Of course not, but women don't see it that way. Just because a guy enjoys boiled eggs in the morning, they want to change him, switch to fried eggs. Does that make any sense? No.
3: There you go answering it.
2: This is Wednesday. We go bowling tonight. We bowl every Wednesday night. Does that mean that we're...
3: No.
2: That we're set in our ways? No.
3: Beat you that time.
2: I'm on my way down to the drugstore to get some ice cream, vanilla and chocolate. I always get vanilla and chocolate simply because I like vanilla and chocolate. Doesn't mean I'm set in my ways.
3: I'll walk you down, Oz. I think the new Esquire magazine is in.
2: Oh, thanks. See, there you are. You always walk me down on Wednesday. It just happens that Esquire magazine usually comes in on a Wednesday. Doesn't mean that you're set in your ways. As a matter of fact, you don't even have to buy Esquire. You could buy the Ladies Home Journal if you wanted to.
3: Well, sure, if I was a lady.
2: I mean, if you really wanted to, you could buy the Ladies Home Journal instead of Esquire. You could do it because you aren't set in your ways.
3: But I like Esquire, huh?
2: Yeah, but you could buy the Ladies Home Journal, though, Thorny. That's the point I'm trying to make.
3: Oz, I don't think I'll walk you down to the drugstore today.
2: Why not?
3: I have a feeling I'd come home with the Ladies Home Journal.

0: Harriet, it's Mother.
1: Oh, hello, Mother. How's your cold?
0: Oh, I'm nearly back to normal, dear. The doctor gave me a shot of a wonderful serum yesterday. Fixed me up overnight.
1: Oh, that's fine.
0: Of course, I still cough a little and sneeze a little, squeeze a little.
1: I thought you were all fixed up.
0: Well, the hives are gone.
1: Hives?
0: The hives from the first shot.
1: Oh, you had two shots?
0: Yes. One was for my cold, but my system had a negative reaction and I broke out in hives. So he gave me the second shot for the hives.
1: What did he do for your cold?
0: Well, I'm going over to see him in a few minutes. Of course, he's working under a handicap. He's sick of that with the cold himself. How are Ozzie and the boys?
1: Oh, fine, thanks.
0: Oh, I almost forgot, Harriet. Now, listen to this. On the way downtown this morning, I saw the most beautiful beige rug in the Emporium window. Just perfect for your living room.
1: I'm way ahead of you, Mother.
0: You've seen it?
1: Mm-hmm, yesterday. In fact, I'm having it delivered tonight while Ozzie's at the bowling alley.
0: You're going to surprise him?
1: In a way, yes. You know how men resist any changes around the house. I figure if he walks in and there it is in familiar surroundings, he's much more apt to like it.
0: Oh, just like your father. I remember I wanted new kitchen linoleum once, so I had the man put it down. Had it all waxed before your father came home.
1: Did he like it?
0: I think he would have if he hadn't broken his arm when he walked in. But I think you're doing a smart thing, dear.
1: I hope so. I figure it's worth trying anyway.
0: Let me know how it works out.
1: Okay, Mother. Goodbye.
2: Oh, hello, Emmy Lou.
3: I have to stop you, Mr. Nelson. Be sure and go down to the Bijou this week. They have a picture there that's simply terrific.
2: Oh, really?
3: Oh, it's so good. It's a return engagement of a re-release of a remake by special request of the manager.
2: What's the name of it?
3: Tyrone Power.
2: That's a good name for a picture.
3: Oh, it's such a wonderful movie, Mr. Nelson. Somebody ought to make a book out of it. It's about a man who's completely irresponsible. Oh, I just adore irresponsible men. And the woman in the picture, she was irresponsible, too.
2: An irresponsible woman?

0: the street. They kissed on the bus. They kissed in crowded railroad stations. They wanted people to see him kissing. Even when the hero took the heroine home, he'd strike a match so people could see him kissing goodnight.
1: Oh, well, that's very interesting, Emmy, but I've got to go down to the drugstore.
0: Oh, he was so romantic, so unpredictable. Toward the end of the picture, he held the girl in his arms, and everyone in the theater thought they'd get married. But they didn't. He didn't even kiss her.
1: Maybe he ran out of matches.
0: You should have seen him. He wouldn't work. He was undependable. He was fickle. He had bad habits. He beat her. He was irresponsible. He didn't earn a living. He borrowed money from her. He told lies. He cheated. He gambled. Gee, he was cute.
1: You mean to say that women really think that kind of a man is more attractive?
0: Of course they do. What fun is a man who does exactly the same thing every day? What fun is it when you know exactly when your husband is coming home?
1: Oh, say, that reminds me, I'm late now.
0: It takes all the joy out of life to have a dull, stodgy, conservative husband. Women like thrills, excitement. They like a man who's impetuous, gay, devil-may-care.
1: Watch your language, Emmy Lou.
0: They like a wild life of an exciting man. A man who does fantastically imaginative, unpredictable things. I imagine you were that way when you were young, weren't you, Mr. Nelson?
1: What do you mean when I was young, Emmy Lou? I'm not so dependable. I'm not set in my ways. Nobody knows what I'm going to do next. Let me show you something. Wait till I pull up my trouser legs. Look at those garters. One green, one rubber band.
0: I don't want to keep you. Where'd you say you were going?
1: Down to the drugstore and get the ice cream for dinner.
0: Oh, yes, a pint of chocolate and a pint of vanilla.
1: No, there's where you're wrong. I'm getting a quart of Tutti Frutti.

0: something very mysterious has happened to that solid, dependable citizen, Ozzie Nelson. For 8 years now, on Wednesday night, Ozzie would walk into Miller's drugstore, go over to the soda fountain, and buy 2 pints of ice cream, 1 chocolate and 1 vanilla. But tonight, the routine has been broken. Ozzie's set pattern of living has come unstitched. Instead of 2 pints, 1 chocolate, and 1 vanilla, he stepped up to the counter and said,
1: "Give me a quart of Tutti Frutti."
0: What frivolity! What irresponsibility! But if you think that was unpredictable, listen to what he did as he was leaving the store. Instead of walking to the door, looking over his left shoulder and saying, "Goodbye, George," as he's done for the past 8 years, Ozzie walked to the door, looked over his right shoulder and said,
1: "So long, Charlie."
2: Mom,
3: how come Pop hasn't come home yet?
2: I don't know, David. He should have gotten back from the drugstore at 5:30. It's almost 5:45.
4: Maybe he had an accident.
5: Oh, Pop wouldn't have an accident on his bowling night.
2: That's right. He only has accidents when spring cleaning comes around.
5: Have you told Pop about the rug yet, Mom?
2: No, and don't you either. I want to surprise him. A man's coming tonight to put the rug down while your father's bowling, so let's not say anything about it and spoil a surprise, huh?
5: Okay, you better tell Ricky, though. He's such a blabber, Mom.
4: Oh, yeah?
5: Hey, I think that's Pop now. I hear a car out front.
2: Oh, no, it couldn't be, Daddy. He didn't take the car today.
4: Maybe he bought a new one.
6: Hi there, everybody.
2: Hello, dear.
4: Hi, Pop.
2: What was the car out in front? Thorny bring you home?
6: No. You know how irresponsible I am, Harriet. On an impulse of the moment, I took a cab home.
2: Clear from downtown?
6: No, from the drugstore down at the corner.
5: You call the cab just to drive up the hill?
6: Yeah, wasn't that a silly thing to do? I don't know why I do those things. I'm just so unpredictable.
2: You better give me that ice cream. I predict it'll be dripping on the floor.
6: Ice cream? Oh, yes, the package here. Here, take this, David. I'm so irresponsible lately.
5: Hey, Pop, what kind of ice cream is this?
6: Oh, that's Tutti Frutti, David.
4: What's Tutti Frutti?
6: It's ice cream with little pieces of Fruity and chunks of Tutti all mixed up.
5: How come you didn't get chocolate and vanilla, Pop?
6: I thought Tutti Frutti would be nice for a change.
4: Gee, I don't know if I'm going to like Tutti Frutti.
6: Well, you'd better like it, Ricky. If you don't eat your Tutti Frutti ice cream, you won't get any dessert. No, that doesn't sound right. Harriet, if the boys don't eat their dessert, what don't they get?
2: They don't get any carrots.
6: Don't get your carrots. Well, put the ice cream in the refrigerator, will you, Dave? I think I'll sit down on the floor and read the paper.
2: The floor? What's wrong with a chair?
6: Oh, I always sit in a chair to read. I'll try the floor for a change. You want the back section of the paper, dear?
2: Mozzie, that isn't the Evening Bugle.
6: No, I didn't get the bugle.
2: But you always get the Evening Bugle.
6: Well, I didn't this time. I got the Morning Trombone.
2: I think it's called Tribune, dear.
6: Tribune, trombone, what's the difference? Both musical instruments. Let's see what's in the paper.
2: Are you comfortable, dear?
6: Of course I'm comfortable. Why shouldn't I be comfortable?
2: Well, aren't you going to take off your overcoat?
6: Well, why? Is there any law that says a man has to take off his overcoat? I just feel like wearing my overcoat.
2: What happened? Did you forget to put on your pants?
6: I just feel like wearing my overcoat.
2: Ozzie, what's the matter with you?
6: Nothing, dear. Can I help it if I'm irresponsible, unpredictable?
2: Who said you were?
6: Well, I really am. Nobody knows what I'll do next.
2: Well, I do. You'll wash your hands for dinner. It'll be ready in a few minutes.
6: What time are we having dinner tonight?
2: Same time we have it every night, 6:00.
6: Let's have it at 9:00 instead.
2: Well, if you think you can hold off until 9:00.
6: No, not 9:00. 9 minutes after 6:00. You want to start living on a precise schedule, doing the same things day in and day out? That's be a little different.
2: It's all right with me, dear.
6: In fact, when I wash my hands, you know what I'm going to do?
2: I can't imagine.
6: I'm going to dry them on hers.

0: not so loud, Ricky. Do you want to spoil the surprise?
1: Well, Daddy always leaves to the bowling alley promptly at 8 o'clock, so I told the man to get here a little after 8.
2: Harriet!
1: In here!
2: Harriet, have you seen my banjo anyplace?
1: Banjo? I didn't know you had one.
2: Oh, yes. I thought I'd get it out and play a few tunes. You know, something a little different.
1: Well, you don't have time. Have you forgotten tonight is your bowling night? Oh, my goodness, it's 8 o'clock. You'd better hurry, dear. I put your shoes and the bowling ball right by the front door. You don't even have to go upstairs.
2: You don't understand, Harriet. I'm not going bowling tonight.
1: But you have to. The man is... I mean, that is...
2: What man?
1: That man that lives next door. Yes, that's it, Thorny. You wouldn't want to disappoint Thorny, your old pal.
2: Yeah, that would be a dirty trick, wouldn't it? Well, if you insist... Harriet, stop pushing me.
1: I wasn't pushing you, dear. I was just patting you on the back because it's so good of you not to disappoint a friend.
2: It's the first time I've ever been patted on the back with two hands and a knee. You're like you're awful anxious to get me out of the house.
1: Oh, don't be ridiculous. David, get your father's hat.
3: Here it is, Mama. I got it right here.
4: Here, Papa, help me on with your coat.
2: I don't think I'll wear a coat. I know it's cold out, but I'm so unpredictable.
1: Well, you better carry it on your arm. Now, hurry, dear. You'd want to keep the other man waiting.
3: Good night, Pop.
1: Good night, dear.
2: Whole family is getting unpredictable.
5: What happened, Oz? You didn't stop by for me.
2: Oh, I was just on my way over, Thorny. So we're a few minutes late. Who cares? You know, it's the funny thing. Harriet... Something the matter?
5: That man over there. I think he's looking for an address or something.
6: Pardon me, gentlemen. Could you tell me...
7: Say, aren't you Thornberry?
5: Well, yes, but I
7: don't... you remember me? Mulligan. I was the other end man at the Elks Mystery Show.
5: Oh, of course. How are you? Glad to see you. This is Mr. Nelson.
7: Oh, glad to know you.
2: Glad... Well, I remember you, Mulligan. Didn't you do the ringmaster in the big circus number two?
7: Yeah, that's right.
2: Well, sure, you were the head of the show.
7: Oh, go away now. Toward nothing at all.
5: Say, what are you doing over in this neck of the woods?
7: Well, I came over here to deliver a rug. Some woman had to have it put down tonight. Her husband's a bonehead that don't like to have things changed around.
2: What's the address on it?
7: 1847 Rogers Road. Name's Nelson. Do you know them, Mr. Nelson?
2: Well, yes, that's my house.
7: Then you're the... Now, no offense at what I said, Mr. Nelson. I didn't know you were the bonehead.
2: No wonder Harriet was so anxious to get me out of the house.
5: She pulled a fast one, huh?
2: That's what she thinks, Thorny. But I just thought of a terrific gag we could pull. Mr. Mulligan, would you care to join us?
7: Thanks, I'd be glad to. Better make mine a short one, though, during working hours.
2: No. No, I mean in the gag. Now, listen here. You've all heard the expression, snug as a bug in a rug. Well, you and Mulligan carry the rug.
1: Put the lamp in the dining room, David. I want the floor in here as clear as possible.
4: What'll I do with this footstool, Mom?
1: You better put that in the dining room, too.
4: See, the dining room's starting to look like the living room.
3: Or the attic. Come on, Slowpoke. I'm not going to do all the work.
1: Now, cut it out, you guys. I'll send you both to bed. Just a minute.
7: Mrs. Nelson?
1: Oh, yes, good evening. Would you just bring the rug in here, please? Well, Thorny, what are you doing?
5: Oh, I met Mulligan outside, and I just thought I'd give him a hand. You know, these rugs are pretty heavy.
1: I'm sorry about making you deliver it tonight, Mr. Mulligan.
7: Oh, that's all right. I wasn't doing anything in particular. Just eating dinner. careful with that end, Mr. Thornberry.
1: What makes the rug so lumpy?
7: Oh, that. Well, what does make the rug so lumpy, Mr. Thornberry?
5: Well, it is probably just the underpad. They sometimes get bunched up when the rug is rolled.
7: Yeah, sure. That happens all the time. Now, if you'll just step to one side, Mrs. Nelson, we'll unroll the rug for you.
1: No, don't unroll it. Just stand it there in the corner.
5: Stand it in the corner? But I don't remember which end of the hand. I mean, the... the up end.
1: If Ozzie doesn't like it, Mr. Mulligan will just have to come back tomorrow and roll it up again. Just throw it in the corner until I find out how Ozzie likes it.
5: Believe me, Harriet, he's going to like it a lot better unrolled.
1: Oh, but Thorny, he's such an unpredictable person. He might not even want a new rug.
3: Oh, let him unroll it, Mom.
4: Please, Mom, we want to see it.
1: Well, okay, unroll it.
5: Hurry up, Mulligan, let's go.
7: Wait a minute, I got to make me speech. And now, ladies and gentlemen, the wonder of the age. You are about to witness the only time in history a man, cold sober, mind you, has been rolled in his own living room.
2: Surprise, everybody.
8: Why, Ozzie!
2: Water.
8: Ozzie was rolled up in the rug.
2: Cool, clear water.
8: Oh, how clever.
2: Surprise.
8: Oh, Ozzie, how unpredictable.

0: Ozzie.
1: Hmm?
0: Are you mad at me for buying the rug?
1: No, dear. Go to sleep.
0: How do you like it?
1: Like what?
0: The new rug.
1: Well, it's a little tight through the shoulders. Kind of warm and scratchy, but it's a nice rug to be rolled up in.
0: Do you like the color?
1: Oh, black is all right.
0: It's beige.
1: Look black where I was.
0: Tell me truthfully, dear. Do you like the rug?
1: Yes, I really do. I've never been smothered by a nicer one.
0: I was a little worried after the way you talked at breakfast. Men always seem to resist changes of any kind around the house.
1: I guess that's the way nature works it out. Women are fundamentally insecure, so they want to change everything. Men like things comfortable, familiar. Sometimes I even make believe I don't notice new things, but I do.
0: Oh, darling, I'm so glad you said that. I was afraid you hadn't noticed my hair.
1: Your hair?
0: Yes, I was afraid you might not like it cut short. What are you doing?
1: Just going to turn the light on for a minute.
0: I pulled out the plug. Now tell me, do you think I should get my hair cut?
1: Harriet, don't be silly. You think I didn't notice that you got your hair cut short?
0: You like it, dear?
1: Very much. Harriet.
0: Yes, dear?
1: Did you really get it cut?
0: No, I didn't, dear, but now that I know how much you like it, I'll have it cut first thing in the morning.

0: I guess I'm just an old stick in the mud or a creature of habit or something. This is the kind of a breakfast I like.
1: Well, that's good, dear.
0: No surprises or changes. My two medium-boiled eggs. Not too hard, not too soft. Always the same. My coffee, exactly the same flavor and consistency. Oh, you're wonderful, dear. Even the toast never varies. Always the same. Will you pass me the toast, David, please? Thank you.

0: to another adventure of Ozzie and Harriet, starring Ozzie Nelson and Harriet Hilliard.
1: And remember, the solid silver with beauty that lives forever is International Sterling.
0: Yes, Harriet, the solid silver with beauty that lives forever is International Sterling.
2: Appearing in support of Ozzie and Harriet were John Brown, Tommy Bernard, Henry Blair, Janet Waldo, Loreen Tuttle, and Jack Kirkwood. Original music was composed and conducted by Billy May. This program originates in the Hollywood studios of the National Broadcasting Company and is also broadcast over the Trans-Canada Network of the Canadian Broadcasting Corporation. This is Vern Smith speaking.
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4: 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I'm Mark LeVonier. Now time for a broadcast of the Bickersons, characters made famous by actor Don Ameche and actor and singer Francis Langford on an NBC program known as The Dream Show in the mid-1940s. This would be a later incarnation of the Bickersons, with Lou Parker taking over Ameche's spot. At the time, both Ameche and Langford had their own television show, a short run, but they did play the Bickersons on the small screen. This episode first in the newer series from June 2nd, 1951 on CBS.
5: Now we present the first in a new series of programs transcribed starring Miss Frances Langford and Mr. Lou Parker. Together they will portray the lead characters in Philip Rapp's humorous creation, The Bickersons. And as the battling John and Blanche, they will bring you an unretouched picture of domestic tranquility. But first, here's Lou Parker as Lou Parker.
6: Thank you, ladies and gentlemen, and good evening. I'm quite sure you're all waiting to meet that gracious young lady who has earned the undying love and gratitude of our boys both here and overseas for her tireless efforts in still another role. Here she is, the purple heart girl, Miss Frances Langford.
7: Thank you, Lou.
5: In the Bickerson bedroom, there is an infernal machine. With the persistent, inexorable ticking common to all time bombs, it gradually approaches the hour that will shatter the ears and destroy the happiness of the unsuspecting John. It's a matter of seconds now. 8, 7, 6, 5, 4, 3, 2, 1.
8: I wish I was dead.
6: All right. Blanche.
7: Wait a minute, I'm putting a ribbon in my hair.
6: Where are you going?
7: I'm not going anywhere. Just thought I'd like to look nice for this morning.
6: Why?
7: I knew you'd forget. You did forget. Today happens to be our wedding anniversary.
6: I didn't forget it.
7: Then why didn't you say something?
6: I just opened my eyes.
7: Well, we've been married 8 years. What do you want to do?
6: Nothing. It's too late now.
7: I mean, haven't you got any plans for tonight?
6: Sure, I got it all worked out. I'm going to take you to dinner and a burlesque show.
7: No, you're not. I'm having a party tonight.
6: Then what did you ask me for? Where's my pants? Somebody stole my pants.
7: Nobody stole your pants.
6: I just looked under the bed and they're not there.
7: Here are your pants.
6: Thanks. Blanche, these aren't my pants.
7: Then whose pants are they?
6: That's a good question. Only I should be asking it.
7: Don't be so funny in the morning. They were baggy, so I pressed them.
6: Baggy?
7: It took me an hour to find the right crease. Be careful, you'll wrinkle them.
6: What's the difference? I like my pants to look lived in.
7: You're dragging the cuffs on the floor. Hold your trouser legs with your left hand and step in with your right foot.
6: Blanche, I've been putting on my own pants for 30 years. I don't need you to foreman the job. Hand me my tie.
7: Which one?
6: Doesn't matter. I want to use it for a belt. My suspenders are broken.
7: Why don't you use your belt?
6: I'm using it to keep the soles from falling off my shoes.

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1: Not on Thursday.
2: I know, but we bought it. I had to sell something to keep from getting fired. I'd like to take it back, Blanche. I can't make the payments on it.
1: You leave it alone. We'll need it when we get a carpet.
2: Okay. Bye.
3: Aren't you going to drink your coffee?
2: I haven't got time.
3: Well, come home early.
2: Yeah, I'll see you later, Blanche. Goodbye.
3: John!
2: What?
3: I've been standing here waiting for you to kiss me goodbye, and you haven't even looked at me.
2: I looked at you.
1: What do you mean by that?
2: Nothing, Blanche. I'm late.
3: Have you got your sample?
2: Here it is. This darn vacuum cleaner gets heavier every day. Straighten this hose around my neck, will you, Blanche?
3: There. Got everything?
2: I guess so. Well, wait a minute. You got any money?
3: Well, there's a quarter in the sugar bowl.
2: A quarter?
3: You can bring me the change when you come home.
2: Now, listen, Blanche, something's got to be done about this. I can't get out of work like a pauper every day. A man's got to have a couple of dollars in his pocket.
3: Well, don't yell at me.
2: Well, I don't mind going in torn clothes, holes in my socks, but I'm not going to suffer through those lunches anymore.
3: What's the matter with your lunches?
2: You ought to know. You pack them for me. I'm just getting sick of carrying my lunch to work in a paper sack. Why can't I go to a restaurant like the other fellas? Why can't I...
3: John, what are you talking about? I haven't fixed your lunch for 2 years.
2: Oh, Blanche, every morning of my life I find my lunch wrapped in brown paper on the side of the sink.
3: Lunch? That's the garbage.
2: No wonder nobody wants to swap sandwiches with me. Goodbye, Blanche.
3: Goodbye, dear, and happy anniversary.
4: Anniversary, dear sister.
3: Oh, thanks, Clara. Where's Barney?
5: I'm here. Move away, Clara. What have you done to the place, Blanche?
3: Oh, I just fixed it up a little for the party tonight. Did you bring the potato salad, Clara?
4: Well, I was going to tell you about that, Blanche. I had a terrible accident with the potato salad.
5: I ate it.
3: Oh, well, we'll get along all right. Don't feel bad about it, Barney.
5: Who feels bad?
4: Keep quiet, Barney. I would have made some more, Blanche, only I ran out of potatoes.
3: Oh, that's all right. I've got plenty of stuff. I've been cooking all morning.
5: What did you do to your hair?
3: Well, I had it waved. What's wrong with it?
5: Nothing. Clara's getting late. Why don't you tell her?
3: Tell me what?
4: Bonnie can't come tonight. He's been invited to a masquerade party at the United Nations pool hall. You know, his friend's place.
3: No.
5: Tell her already.
4: Well, anyway, he wants to go, and it's sort of a hard times party. Everybody's going dressed as a bum.
3: What are you telling me for?
4: Well, I thought maybe he could borrow some of John's clothes.
3: Well, that's a nice thing to say.
4: Barney, come away from that closet.
5: Why can't I borrow this old gray suit? Them raglan shoulders are way out of style.
3: Oh, I forgot about that suit. John never wears it. It just hangs there. You can have it, Barney.
5: Oh, thanks. The boys will get a kick out of those open-toed pants. You coming, Clara?
4: In a minute. Blanche, I wonder if you'd mind lending me your vacuum cleaner.
3: Well, I can't do that, Clara. It's never been used. It's still in the box.
4: Oh. Well, what's the matter with John's sample?
3: He's using it for demonstrations. How do you suppose he sells his vacuum cleaners?
4: With his disposition, I'll never know. Let's go, Barney.
2: Good morning, madam. I'm from the Eagle Appliances. Paying a call in answer to your letter...
6: Oh, I'm sorry. You're 20 minutes late, and I've got an appointment at the dentist.
2: Well, you see, I'll only take a few minutes of your time.
6: I can't wait. I'm getting my bridge today.
2: But I just want to see you about...
6: I'm sorry. Not now. I've got to get to my dentist.
2: What good are teeth if your house is dirty? Oh, well. How do you like that? 5 o'clock and I haven't even got a foot in the door yet. Well, this is my last call. I'll have to high pressure this one. I've been giving up too easy. Good afternoon, sir. I represent the Eagle Appliance Company, and I'm about to give you your wife a demonstration that will simply amaze her.
7: My wife ain't home.
2: Well, no matter. If you'll just follow me into your living room.
7: Hey, get out.
2: Ah, here we are. And a charming room it is, too.
7: Look, Buster.
2: Now then, let's just empty these ashtrays on the floor.
7: What are you doing?
2: Well, how lucky. The wastebasket is full, too. Well, we just scatter this junk all over the place.
7: Listen, you cut that out.
2: Now, don't be alarmed, sir. Now I'm going to go over this rug just once. Oh. And if this vacuum cleaner doesn't pick up every single...

0: last speck of this filth, I'll eat it.
1: Well, you better start eating, mister. Our electricity's been shut off.
2: Oh, hiya, Dickerson. Your wife just called.
0: Yeah.
2: Hey, watch it. You'll bust that vacuum cleaner dropping it that way.
0: What do I care? Look what it's done to me. One of my arms is a foot longer than the other. Feet are killing me, too.
2: She's worried about you being late for the party.
0: Yeah. Hand me those sneakers, will you?
2: Hey, yeah. Sneakers are bad for your feet.
0: They're my feet.
2: Hey, you don't seem too happy. How'd it go today?
0: The only nibble I had all day was from a dog.
2: Well, tomorrow's another day.
0: I'm glad you thought of that, Marvin.
2: It's your anniversary, huh?
0: Yeah.
2: What's the matter? Forget to get her a present?
0: I think I got her one present too many. Picked up a couple of cheap things at first, then I got sentimental and bought her a diamond ring.
2: A diamond ring?
0: On time. Nothing down and $10 a week for life. 3 weeks behind on the first payment. Say, listen, Marvin.
2: Oh, no, you don't, Dickerson. I got no money. And if I did have any, I wouldn't lend it to you. You still owe me $4.
0: I know that,
2: nothing
0: but after...
2: Nothing doing. If you need money, sell a vacuum cleaner.
0: Hmm? Yeah. Sell a vacuum cleaner. Yeah. Say, how much will you give me on this vacuum cleaner?
2: Does it work?
0: Oh, it's brand new, right off the shelf. It's worth $115. Give me 20 and let me get out of here.
3: Well, all right. You wait here. I'll go make out the ticket.
0: Fine.
4: Place headquarters?
3: This is the Argyle Pawn Shop. I think I've got the man you've been looking for, the cat burglar.
4: Does the suspect answer the description in the circular?
3: Well, he's about 5'10", around 180 pounds, and he's wearing sneakers.
4: Well, we'll send a squad car over right away.
3: Please.
4: Try to stall him until we get there.
3: Yes.
5: It was a wonderful anniversary party, Mrs. Bakerson. Too bad John couldn't make it.
6: I can't understand it, Dr. Hersey. He's never been this late before.
5: Well, I wouldn't worry about it. He probably got tied up with some tough customer.
6: Probably. Good night, Doctor.
0: Thanks, officer. I'll be over in the morning to claim the vacuum cleaner. Please make sure they take my name off the police blotter.
7: Bickerson, what happened?
0: Oh, hello, Doc. Nothing. It's a long story. I'll tell you about it some other time.
7: Well, I certainly enjoyed your party. Happy anniversary.
0: Thanks.
7: Oh, I didn't want to tell your wife, Bickerson, but I left a little something for you on the hall table.
0: Well, thanks.
7: You needn't pay it until the 10th. You can mail it in with last month's bill. Or if you pass the office, drop in.
0: Drop dead. Oh, I'm out on my feet. I'll probably be up all night answering Blanche's questions. What a life. If I tell her the truth, she won't talk to me for a week. So, I'll tell her the truth.

The Bickersons have retired. Blanche Bickerson lies tense and sleepless in the dark as poor husband John, tortured by the guilt of having missed his own anniversary party, suffers another attack of intermittent insomnia, or woodchopper's syndrome. Listen.

0: Sounds like he swallowed the thing. Oh, dear. John! Mm. Turn over on your side. Go on! Mm-hmm. Stop it, stop it, stop it!
1: Stop it, Blanche. What's the matter? What's the matter, Blanche?
0: Whining and giggling and grunting and snorting is driving me crazy.
1: Me too, Blanche. Who's doing it?
0: You're doing it. It amazes me that you can sleep at all with your guilty conscience.
1: Not guilty. Put out the lights.
0: I will not. I've got plenty to say to you.
1: Blanche, what's the matter with you? It's 3 o'clock in the morning. You had a good time tonight. Now, why don't you let me sleep?
0: I had a miserable time. It was the unhappiest anniversary I ever spent. Why didn't you show up for the party, John?
1: I told you. I got stuck at the office.
0: Funny, nobody else got stuck. And everybody who came tonight was sweet and thoughtful, and they all brought presents.
1: Good.
0: That's more than you did. The Homers were here, and they brought something. The Hydes were here, and they brought something. Even my sister Clara was here.
1: What did she take?
0: She didn't take anything. And if she didn't bring a present, it's because she can't afford it. Barney isn't working.
1: He never works.
0: He does, too. It's just that he's recovering from his accident.
1: What accident?
0: When he was out looking for a job last month, he tripped over a barrel and 2 cases of bourbon fell on his head.
1: It was the first time the drinks were ever on him. Go to sleep, Blanche.
0: You said you didn't have dinner. Why didn't you eat something when you came home?
1: There wasn't anything left.
0: Well, who told you to come home so late? Clara took what was left of the ham, and Dr. Hershey cleaned up the spaghetti. I gave Nature Boy the rest of the chicken.
1: Who's Nature Boy?
0: Our cat. Did I hear him yell when you came in?
1: I stepped on him.
0: Well, what'd you do that for?
1: I was fighting him for the chicken bones. What do you mean, what did I do that for? It was dark, and he got under my feet.
0: You never liked that cat.
1: I like him fine. Just keep him out of my way.
0: You hated the other cat we had.
1: Which other cat?
0: Shiners, the big black one.
1: Shiners?
0: You know, the one you said committed suicide after you caught him drinking your bourbon.
1: He did commit suicide.
0: I'd love to believe that.
1: What are you hinting at, Blanche? Cats have been known to commit suicide.
0: They don't hang themselves.
1: He didn't hang himself. He got his neck tangled in a ball of twine, and I was trying to loosen it when you walked in. Now, don't start making me into a cat killer.
0: A man who could forget his own anniversary is capable of anything.
1: I tell you, I didn't forget.
0: Not even a card. The least you could have done was send me an anniversary card.
1: I did send you a card. I told you 50 times I sent you a card. Must have got lost in the mail.
0: Swear you sent me a card.
1: I swear. It was trimmed with lace, and it had a wonderful poem on it. I picked it especially for you.
0: What did it say on it?
1: Go to sleep.
0: Well, if you picked it especially for me, I want to know what it said.
1: It said, "Happy anniversary to my love."
0: That could be anybody.
1: Let me finish. It said, "Happy anniversary to my love. My wife, my life, my turtle dove. Life with you is great, it seems. I love you more than pork and beans."
0: You're only adding insult to injury.
1: Well, how do I know what it said? I can't remember the stupid poetry they put on those things. Put out the lights.
0: Torture me every year on our anniversary.
1: Oh, dear.
0: Am I so old and homely that you can't show any affection or sentiment? The trouble with you is you're tired of me.
1: No, I'm just tired. Good night.
0: Look at George Wood. There's a wonderful husband for you. He's been in love with the same woman since the day he was married.
1: Does his wife know about her?
0: Never mind the sarcasm. If you didn't have those evil thoughts, you'd make a better husband. I'm not a demanding wife. All I ever ask from you is a pleasant smile or a kind word. Wake up, John!
1: What do you want?
0: Say something nice to me.
1: I love you. I adore you. I can't live without you. Now shut up and go to sleep.
0: Scream at me on our wedding anniversary.
1: If you'll just keep quiet for a while, I won't scream.
0: I'm going to talk whether you like it or not.
1: I don't like it.
0: Don't forget, Mr. Bickerson, I gave you the best years of my life.
1: Were those the best?
0: Keep it up, John. Night after night, I go to sleep crying into my pillow. It's soaked through from my tears. And one kiss would make it all perfect.
1: Well, throw over your pillow and I'll kiss it.
0: You see, you're starting again. Is it asking too much for you to be nice to me once a year?
1: I'm always nice to you.
0: You never are. You're perfectly horrid. You'd never have a single argument if you'd just give me a little attention.
1: Well, nobody gives you as little attention as I do.
0: Well, I'm surprised you admit it. You never take me anywhere. You never show me the slightest consideration.
1: What consideration? Don't I offer you half the newspaper every morning at breakfast?
0: You shouldn't read the table at all. When you drive the car up in front of the house, you might be a gentleman and help me in.
1: Help you in?
0: Oh, no, I have to fling open the door and throw myself onto the seat.
1: Well, I slow down, don't I?
0: Oh, I'd like to see you act that way with Gloria Gooseby.
1: Now, don't start with Gloria Gooseby.
0: You'd sure be a gentleman if you had her in your car.
1: I've had her in my car plenty of times, and I've never been a gentleman.
0: What?
1: I mean, I don't want to ride on my uniform. Why don't you let me sleep, Blanche?
0: We've had 8 anniversaries. This is the most miserable one of all.
1: It's no worse than last year.
0: Our whole marriage started on the wrong foot. It was your idea to elope, not mine.
1: Yep.
0: I wanted to have a real ceremony like all my friends, but you said it was more romantic to elope. We had to be married by the Justice of the Peace.
1: Should have been the Secretary of War.
0: You didn't talk that way then. Why didn't you let me have a big ceremony, John?
1: I wasn't working at the time. I didn't have any money.
0: Well, you're working now, and I want a real wedding with a big ceremony.
1: Okay, I'll arrange it next week.
0: You say it, but you won't do it. Do it now.
1: What?
0: Go on, get up and let's get married.
1: Are you out of your mind, Blanche? It's almost 4 o'clock in the morning and I have to go to work at 7. Why do you do this to me? Haven't I suffered enough for one day?
0: You haven't suffered half as much as I have. I go to all the trouble of making an anniversary party and you deliberately stay away.
1: It wasn't deliberate.
0: Why don't you say you're sorry you married me?
1: Because I'm not sorry.
0: Not at all?
1: Not at all.
0: Do you hate me?
1: You know I do.
0: What?
1: I mean, I don't. Yeah, please let me sleep.
0: Well, I will as soon as you show me the anniversary present you got for me.
1: Put out the lights.
0: Where is it, John?
1: Hmm?
0: Where's my anniversary present?
1: No, you won't like it.
0: Well, I know I won't, but I'd like to see it. Hope you didn't spend a lot of money.
1: I didn't spend a lot of money.
0: Why not?
1: Because I didn't have a lot of money. It's just a little old beach bathrobe. It cost
0: $8. $8? Our 8th anniversary, and that's all I'm worth to you? $8?
1: Now, listen here, Blanche.
0: $1 a year for washing your shirts, cooking your meals, darning your socks, raising your children?
1: We haven't got any children.
0: Well, what do you want for $1 a year?
1: Blanche, all I want is sleep. I'll get you something nice tomorrow.
0: You told me that yesterday. Today's my anniversary. Why couldn't you get me something nice today?
1: I did, Blanche. I did get you something, but I can't give it to you now. Go to sleep.
0: What did you get me?
1: A diamond ring.
0: Wake up, John. I'm still talking to you.
1: I'm not sleeping. I really bought it for you.
0: A diamond ring?
1: Yeah.
0: Where is it?
1: What's the difference? I can't afford it. I'm taking it back in the morning.
0: I don't believe it. Show it to me.
1: It's right there in the closet, in the pocket of my old gray suit.
0: Your gray suit? You mean the one I gave Barney?
1: That's right. In the left-hand the one you gave to Barney. Blanche, you didn't.
0: Don't get hysterical. I emptied out the pockets. The stuff's on the dresser. There wasn't any ring box.
1: It wasn't in a box. I tied it in my handkerchief. Oh, thank heaven. Here it is.
0: Oh, John. It's beautiful.
1: It's got to go back. Take it off.
0: Such a lovely diamond.
1: Take it off, Blanche.
0: Look at it.
1: I've seen it. Take it off.
0: Here. Well, it's nice to know that you were thinking of me anyway.
1: I'm sorry, Blanche. I did want you to have it, but you can see how impossible it is.
0: I know, dear. You've got enough debts now. It was a wonderful, foolish gesture, and I love you for it.
1: Keep the ring, Blanche.
0: Don't be silly, John. You can't afford it.
1: Keep it. I'll find a way to pay for it. I'll get an extra job or something. Don't worry. Go to sleep.
0: John.
1: Hmm.
0: You can be so sweet when you want to.
1: Mm.
0: I'm so happy. This feels just like when we were first married. You were so kind and considerate. You do love me, don't you, John?
1: Yes, Blanche, I love you. Good night.
0: I remember our first anniversary. You were so upset about something, and I kissed you good night and tucked you in bed like a baby. In the morning, everything was fine.
1: Go to sleep, Blanche.
0: John, would you mind if I just tucked you in bed tonight?
1: Okay. Tuck me in.
0: Lift your head, dear, so I can straighten the pillow. Now, let me get these covers under. Stretch out your feet. There, that's it. Now, all tucked in.
1: Thanks, darling.
0: Are you comfortable, sweetheart?
1: Perfectly.
0: Are you sure?
1: I never felt more comfortable in my life.
0: Fine. Now, you get up and tuck me in.
1: Good night, Blanche.
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1: Well, Frances, that puts the lid on number one for Philip Morris. And I might add that I couldn't think of a more pleasant way of spending a half hour than working opposite you.
0: Why, thanks, Lou. I think you do a pretty good job yourself.
1: I think so. Let's hope the listeners agree with us and that they'll be around next week for another session with the Battling Bickersons. And the honeymoon is over. Good night, Frances.
0: Good night, Lou. Good night, everyone.
3: 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John Holbrook speaking.
4: 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And that wraps this hour of sitcoms on Tuned to Yesterday. 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It's 10:58, an hour of quiz shows ahead of us on WRVO Public Media. 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
7: And it's not clear what's going to happen to those industries if thousands of Haitians are put on planes back to Haiti. 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
4: 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Tuned to Yesterday, bringing you programs from radio's golden age. 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In this hour, quiz shows. 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
9: Do you remember who did the proposing when you were engaged, Mr. Thacker?
10: Yes, sir, I did.
1: Well, what did she say after you proposed?
10: I don't have any idea.
9: Maybe she said no. How do you know? This could all be a horrible mistake. Mrs. Thacker, do you remember exactly what you said when he proposed?
11: No.
9: You said no? Well, then I was right. It is a horrible mistake. Well, seriously, it's been inspiring having you two here with a 50-year marriage. You've set a fine example for the young couples of America. And I hope you'll invite me to your 75th anniversary. Now, in just 1 minute, you're going to work together for a chance to win a lot of money. You bet your life.
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12: Live from NPR News, I'm Dale Willman. Middle East oil exporters are racing to build pipelines to bypass the Strait of Hormuz, where shipping has stalled since the beginning of the U.S.-Iran war. NPR's Jane Arraf has more.
13: U.S. Treasury Secretary Scott Bessent says the Strait of Hormuz will become irrelevant in the next 2 years as new pipelines are built. But that's not how energy analysts see it.
14: Irrelevant is
8: way too strong and overstated.
13: That's Robert McNally, a former energy advisor in President George W. Bush's administration. He and others say it will take several years for the biggest projects in Saudi Arabia and Iraq to be finished, and that pipelines will still be in firing range of Iran. And they say pipelines won't solve the problem of transporting liquid natural gas or shipping commodities such as fertilizer, where disruptions have already led to higher global food prices. Jane Araf, NPR News, Amman.
12: Approximately 90,000 residents have been urged to evacuate or be ready to leave parts of Reno, Nevada, as a fast-growing wildfire spread toward neighborhoods in the northern part of that city on Sunday. As NPR's Maria Godoy reports, the fire has now grown to 13,000 acres and is 0% contained.
11: The Hawk Fire began Saturday in the foothills of the Sierra Nevada, and authorities say several structures have been destroyed. Here's Shane Ackerson, one of three unified incident commanders.
14: We can confirm that the fire was human-caused. However, that is still undergoing active investigation and don't have further details provided at this time.
11: The zone of people urged to go now reached the edge of the University of Nevada on Sunday. Officials say people evacuating should be prepared to stay away from home for several days, as unpredictable winds have complicated the fight to contain the blaze. Nevada Governor Joe Lombardo has declared a state of emergency in Washoe County and activated the National Guard. Maria Godoy, NPR News.
12: Ukraine's President Volodymyr Zelensky says Russia is planning to mobilize an additional 300,000 troops for its war against Ukraine. NPR's Polina Litvinova reports from Kyiv that Zelensky assumes this will happen after elections in Russia.
15: According to President Zelensky, Russia plans to use new conscripts to completely seize the Ukrainian eastern Donetsk region. He added, if Russian forces succeed, they may launch another offensive in Ukraine's northern regions like they did at the beginning of the full-scale invasion. Another challenge for Ukraine is the lack of air defense missiles capable of intercepting Russian ballistic rockets. Zelensky estimates Moscow now has up to 600 such missiles and can scale up the production. So Ukraine is desperately looking for interceptor missiles from its allies. Polina Litvinova, NPR News.
12: And you're listening to NPR News. More schools in Tennessee are opting to post the Ten Commandments, and that has triggered a call for more scrutiny from several advocacy groups. Tony Gonzalez of member station WPLN reports that public records are being sought to understand the decision-making process at five districts.
16: Tennessee is one of a handful of states to consider Ten Commandments legislation, and lawmakers ultimately decided to allow but not mandate their display. Now an investigation is underway from the American Civil Liberties Union and two groups that advocate for the separation of church and state. They've filed records requests with school boards. In one district in a county neighboring Nashville, the board voted to fund printed displays. There were some misgivings, but the vote was unanimous, with members describing the commandments as more about history and legal tradition than about religion. The groups disagree, arguing students' constitutional rights are being violated, and they're promising scrutiny of any district that pursues such displays. For NPR News, I'm Tony Gonzalez in Nashville.
12: Early Motown songwriter Janie Bradford Hobbs has died. She was 87 years old. She helped to write a number of hits, including Money, which was covered by the Beatles, and Too Busy Thinking About My Baby. Her family says she died after an extended illness at a Los Angeles hospital. As expected, Spider-Man A Brand New Day continued to dominate the box office this weekend, adding $39 million in North American ticket sales to remain in first place. Including international sales, its total is almost $1.4 billion in just over 3 weeks in theaters. And with $855 million in domestic sales, it should soon pass Avengers Endgame to become the second highest grossing domestic release ever. I'm Dale Willman, NPR News.
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18: 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And now, Alka-Seltzer presents, transcribed, The Quiz Kid, with the chief quizzer himself, Joe Kelly.
20: Yes, Alka-Seltzer invites you to enjoy another question session with America's famous quiz kids. 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First, roll call. Patrick?
21: I'm Patrick Owen Conlon. I'm 13 years old and a freshman at Calumet High School in Chicago.
20: Lonnie?
22: I'm Lonnie Lundy. I'm 15 years old, and I'm a sophomore at Maine Township High School in Park Ridge, Illinois.
20: Sally Ann?
23: I'm Sally Ann Wilhelm. I'm 12 years old. I'm in the 7th grade at Central Junior High School in Elkhart, Indiana.
20: Frankie?
24: I'm Frankie Vanapluke. I'm 6 years old, and I'm at 1B in the Mount Vernon School, Chicago, Illinois.
20: And a brand new quiz kid, Susan.
25: I'm Susan Weiner. I'm 8 years old. I'm in the 4th grade at Hibbert School, Chicago.
20: All right, kids, now the first question on our program dealing with entertainment of various kinds delves into baseball. It's from Mrs. Irene D. Williams of Taunton, Massachusetts. On what baseball team would you find a player with the same last name as Moses' father-in-law? Or, in other words, his name is the same as the father of Moses' wife, Zipporah. Now, I'm sure that ought to clarify everything. Pat?
21: Well, Moses' wife, of course, was Zipporah, and Zipporah's father was Reuel, or Jethro. And, of course, that's Sam Jethro of the Boston Braves.
20: That's a boy. That's fine, Patty. Nice going. Now, your next question is from Mrs. F. Spinka of Chicago. She asks, can you think of any ballet steps or positions a ballerina uses that a man ballet dancer does not use? How about that one? This is a tough one. Sally Ann?
23: Well, I don't think I've ever seen a male ballet dancer do bourrées.
20: What the step is that, by the way?
23: Well, you're on your toes and you take real tiny steps in a fist position.
20: Those cute little... Yeah, I see. All right.
23: And,
20: By the way, tell me, Sally.
23: Well, I never saw a man do adagio with a woman. It's always the other way around.
20: Uh-huh, very good. Well, tell me, why doesn't a man ballet dancer ever do any of those steps? Why?
23: Well, I suppose because he has higher elevation and he can show his skill in all the things that take, like high jumps and things like that.
20: Oh, I see. Uh-huh, well, that sounds logical. All right, Sally Ann, thank you. Now, this next question, kids, in our entertainment show was suggested by Madeline Henderson of St. Louis, Missouri. You will hear recordings of three famous present-day singers, and you are to identify two out of the three. And to play the records for us, we have the proprietor of Studs Place on television, who will go back to his first love of spinning records as a disc jockey, the one and only Studs Terkel. Come on in, Stud.
26: Thanks a lot, Joe. We're looking forward to this meeting with the kids here.
20: Well, say, fine. Good for you. Now, you just take over and introduce your record, Studs.
26: Okay, now, kids, the first record you're about to hear is the voice of a very famous singer. This is a roughie. Now, this doll is a contralto. See, some people call her a mezzo. She's a remarkable range. An eminent maestro, Toscanini by name, said this babe has the best pair of pipes of the century. See if you can guess her voice. Here she is now.

0: right on the button. I see three hands raised. Well, let's do this in order of priority, reverse. Age 12, Sally Ann.
1: Well, this is just a guess, but I think the best singer in this century would be Lily Pons.
0: Well, that's a good try, but the range is a little off. Pat?
2: I think that sounds like Rhesa Stevens to me.
0: That's a closer try. She's a mezzo, Lonnie.
3: I'm pretty sure it's Marian Anderson.
0: You're right. It's Marian Anderson. Well, it takes three strikes, so you made it. You got the first. That's great. Okay, here's the second. Now, this guy you're about to dig, he's a tenor of considerable heft. Wagnerian, specializes in Wagner, but best remembered for that wonderful opus, Two Sisters from Boston. Now you'll hear his voice.
4: A name among the stars I see, a certain worth immortality.
0: We got two hands raised here. Wow. Getting inferiority complex. Pat.
2: I think that'll be Lawrence Melchior.
0: Right on the button. Lawrence Melchior. Okay, number three, the finale here. Now, this dame is going to be a toughie to get. Well, hey, Pat, how am I doing?
5: Are you talking to me?
0: Oh, wait a minute. I'm getting confused now. I was referring to our tutor.
5: Pat over there.
6: How I think you're doing all right, Studs. As a matter of fact, I think you're doing too well now. Cut it out.
0: I wish I could do as well as the ladies and gentlemen sitting opposite me here. Wow. Well, here it is now. This dame is a coloratura. She is dainty, she is petite, and she's hitched to a band leader. Okay, here she is.

0: Three hands again here. Three hands are raised again. Sally Ann?
1: Well, I think I'm pretty sure that that's Lily Pons.
0: Yeah, you got it that time. Lily Pons. All I can say is I'm amazed.
2: Oh, well, yes, sir. That was fine. Thank you very much, Studs. But now don't go away, fellow, because I want you to help me again a little bit later on. Now, kids, this next question is from Mrs. Ruth Ferguson of Seattle, Washington, and it's in the form of an assignment. You are to suppose we are attending a banquet and the speaker has not appeared, and each of you will be called on to make a 30-second speech on any subject until the guest speaker arrives. Mr. Patrick Conlon, may I call on you at this time to say a few words?
3: Well, you certainly may, Mr. Kelly. My little speech is on television versus education.
2: All right.
3: We've heard lots nowadays about how children's schoolwork has been impaired because they're watching television till all hours of the night, and they don't seem to find time to do their homework. Well, there's been a lot of gripes about this, but I've always found that I've found time to do my homework and still enjoy television. And, of course, there are lots of educational programs on television, especially the quiz kids.
2: Oh, a nice finish there, Patrick, my boy. Very fine. Now, Sally Ann, how about you? 30 seconds.
1: Well, I think I'll talk, since I take dancing, I think I'll talk about dancing. Well, there are about five really good ballet companies. They come, most of them are foreign, and they come from England, especially the Sadler Wells Ballet, and most of them are not American. They usually have long Russian names, and they are very, very good, most of them, and I like the Sadler Wells Ballet the best.
2: Oh, I'm sorry, Sally Ann, your 30 seconds is up. Now, let's see who's next. Lonnie, how about you taking over the speaker stand?
4: Well, okay, I'm not going to speak on any topic in general. I'll just pretend that I'm addressing a particular group.
2: Oh, fine, fine.
4: Ladies and gentlemen, what a pleasure it is to stand here and look over your smiling faces and think that just 5 years ago that this organization had about 700 members less than the present date. And in our banquet that year, I remember that we had what must definitely be considered second-rate talent. And tonight we have a speaker who will surpass your fondest expectations. Ah, it's wonderful to think how far this club has risen since that day.
2: Well, very fine, Lonnie. You know, you almost made me forget to eat my ice cream here. And Susan, how about you, honey?
5: Well, I think I'd like to talk about school. I like school very much, and I think I should try to help my teacher because she always tries to help me in my work and everything. And she doesn't like to holler at us, but she only does when we're bad.
2: Oh, she does. Oh, I'm not supposed to say anything. Go ahead. You're making a speech.
5: Oh, I like to do my work very much, especially spelling. We do work.
2: And your time is up, Susan. All right, and Frankie, how about you, my boy?
6: Oh, I would like to talk about the quiz kids.
2: All right, fine. That's a wonderful topic.
6: The Quiz Kids is the finest show I've ever been on.
2: Well, go ahead, Frankie.
6: Because they have a lot of audience, and it's on television and radio both, with very little shows are on. Radio and television both.
2: Well, continue now. You have more time yet.
6: And I like you audience very much, especially on the radio, because we have more audience.
2: All right, time's up. And by the way, kids, the speaker finally arrived. Yeah, he's here now. Thanks so much for helping out. Now then, the next question from our Alka-Seltzer question box is from Marjorie Wilson of Atlanta, Georgia. And she points out that, lots of people enjoy reading Shakespeare for entertainment. And in turn, many of the characters in Shakespeare had their own hobbies for entertainment. Now tell me this, what character in a Shakespearean play enjoyed doing magic tricks? Susan?
5: Well, I think it would be Prospero from The Tempest.
2: The Tempest? That's right. Very, very good, Susan. Now, who in Shakespeare liked to do a little amateur acting for entertainment? Who in Shakespeare liked to do a little amateur acting for entertainment, Patrick?
3: Well, that might be Hamlet. He had
2: Well, you've got something there. I'm thinking about it different. play, Sally-Ann?
1: Well, maybe this is just a guess, but in Romeo and Juliet, Romeo was making mushy love scenes to Juliet, and that might be called acting.
3: This is kind of far-fetched, but there were lots of characters in Shakespeare's play, lots of girls who disguised themselves as boys, and of course that was acting. I suppose the most well-known of these would be Jessica in The Merchant of Venice.
2: Well, kids, you were warm, but you didn't exactly give me the answer that I have on my card here. I was thinking of the players in the play within the play in Midsummer Night's Dream. You remember Bottom and Quince and Flute and Snug and Starveling and all of them? Well, that was a miss, and that means the Alka-Seltzer Award for Marjorie Wilson of Atlanta, Georgia, is one of those dandy Zenith television sets or the large combination phonograph. By the way, I'd like to say a word here about the Alka-Seltzer Awards given away every Sunday. The questions used on our program are sent in by you listeners. When a question is answered correctly, the Alka-Seltzer Award is a fine Zenith transoceanic portable radio that gives gives worldwide reception no matter where you are. And it's really a dandy set, too, one you'll be proud to own. Now, when the quiz kids miss a question, just like they did on the second part of this last one, the Alka-Seltzer Award is a Zenith television set or a large console Zenith radio phonograph combination. And say, the television set is the Zenith Buchanan, and it has everything. A new Super Range chassis to ensure the ultimate in performance. It has the sensational built-in picture magnet aerial, single knob automatic tuning, and the glare band black tube for clearer pictures. The large console radio phonograph plays all types of records and has AM and FM radio. 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Address your questions to Quiz Kids, Box Y, Chicago 77, Illinois. Well, let's see. On this next question, it's from Mary Kay Johnson of Los Angeles, California. How have these fields of entertainment changed over the years? First, how does a modern symphony orchestra compare to the orchestra of the early 18th century? Frankie?
6: Mr. Cowley, well, one of the changes was that the orchestras got bigger and there were more people and more instruments added to the orchestra.
2: Uh-huh.
6: And the celeste was added to the symphony orchestra.
2: That's correct.
6: And I think the harp was added to the symphony orchestra and the bass clarinet.
2: Well, that's just fine and dandy, Frankie. Yes, sir. Lonnie had his hand up. I'm going to call on him, too. What were you going to say, Lonnie?
4: Well, also, in several modern pieces written for the symphony orchestra, a saxophone is used, and of course that wasn't used in the early days.
2: Oh, that's quite
4: and,
2: true.
4: Also, it's possible for a symphony orchestra now to play some works that, although they had been written early in the 18th century, would never be played because they demanded such a large orchestra, a piece like, say, Berlioz's Symphony Fantastique, for instance.
2: That's right, Lonnie. That's correct. Now, tell me this. How has the game of football changed since its early days? Pat?
3: Well, since in the early days of football, there was no such thing as a forward pass.
2: Yeah.
3: And the players did not wear helmets, and they were very badly protected from bruises.
2: Very good.
3: And there were practically no penalties at all.
2: Uh-huh.
3: And it was a much rougher game than it is today. And, of course, the quality of player has improved because of the bigger gates, and it's a lot more interesting now.
2: That's right. Sally-Ann, what were you going to say,
1: well,
2: honey?
1: I think long ago they used to kick the ball more, and now they have... Oh, under and over passes. And
2: that's right. That's very true, Sally. Very, very, very true. Well, let's see what our next question is. E.L. Moreland of Chicago must be a hockey fan because he says that every time he goes to the hockey game, there's pipe organ music playing in the arena before game time. Now, if the organist played these songs to welcome the hockey team coming on the ice, which National League team would be playing that night? Try and get 2 out of 3 on this, kids. All right, Howard, first song, please. Lonnie?
4: Well, I don't know. The song is the William Tell Overture.
2: That's
4: by
2: right.
4: Rossini.
7: But can you tell me why, Pat?
3: Well, that's used as the theme song for the Lone Ranger.
7: So?
3: They're the New York Rangers.
2: That's a boy. That's right, Patrick. Uh-huh. Now, listen to the next one. Pat?
3: Well, that's I Think I Shall Never See a Poem as Lovely as a Tree.
7: Trees.
3: Trees. Actually, is the name of it.
7: Trees, so?
3: Well, it might be the Maple Leafs.
2: The Toronto Maple Leafs. That's right. And here's the last one. Lonnie?
4: That's Indian Love Call, so that'd be the Chicago Blackhawks.
2: That's a boy. That's right. The Chicago Blackhawks. Well, kids, Mrs. Harriet Brown of Kansas City said in this question, and Studs Terkel, here's where we need your help, son.
8: Hey, Joe.
2: Now, I'd like to ask you to give us a short sketch of an opera in your own vernacular, Terkelese. So, you quiz kids are to identify Studs' opera story told as only Studs Terkel can tell it.
8: Well, let's assume, kids, we're sitting in the Diamond Horseshoe of a Met. I'd be sitting in the second gallery. Well, here we go. Okay, here's the first opera. Our heroine is a babe who sings coloratura, like Lily the Pons. Now, she has a father who sings baritone. He's also a comic, a jester like Jerry Lester. His boss is a duke. Well, look at these hands. I'll finish the opera. He sings tenor. In addition, has a fickle eye. As a result of the duke's didos, the father of the coloratura gets all burned up. He hires a couple of sack artists to do the job on his employer. But the denouement is quite rough on the baritone. And O'Henry Snapper, kids. Or it's not the duke, but the daughter who gets the treatment. They got on the first sentence. I see three hands. Okay, Sally Ann, ladies first.
9: That would be Rigoletto.
8: On the button. You know who wrote Rigoletto?
9: What?
8: You know who wrote Rigoletto?
9: Verdi.
8: Right. Joe Green, they called him in English. Well, here's the second opera. This is a little rougher. Now, this one's about a stock company. Hungry actors knocking about the country in the days before equity. Things are rough all over, especially with the star, a tenor, who was a victim of the green-eyed monster. Now, his wife, who plays the female lead with this outfit, falls for a village bumpkin, aims to run off with him. But the star, thanks to the second banana in the company, discovers the perfidy, so he knocks off his wife and the bumpkin, and he heartbrokenly, he's got a gulp in his throat, and he's singing, "The comedy has ended." Three hands again. Lonnie.
4: That's Pagliacci.
8: On the ball, eat Pagliacci. Pat?
3: That was written by Leon Cavello.
8: On the ball. Wow, I'm getting an inferiority complex here. Okay, here's the third opera. There was a soprano who had a dream. She dreamed of a knight coming to defend her. Not on a horse, but on a boat drawn by a swan. Everybody laughed. Ha ha, the babe is pixelated. But she had the last laugh. For a hero doth appear just as in her dream, and he's her champion. And when he bumps off the villain, he goes away just as he comes on that boat, yodeling, coming for to carry me home. Oh, well, Pat, Sally Ann, Lonnie, let's see. All right, Sally Ann.
9: That would be Lohengrin.
8: Right. Composer? Lonnie?
4: Lohengrin.
8: Well, I lose. They're batting 1,000. I give up. You're wonderful, kids. Thanks,
2: and so are you, Studs. Thanks a million. That really had that old Turkelese touch. Come up and see us again sometime. Now, kids, try this one from Irene Secula of Covington, Kentucky. If the following girls of long ago were present-day entertainers, what might you suggest they could sing for an appropriate theme song? For instance, take Marie Antoinette. All right, Pat?
3: Well, her head could sing, I Ain't Got Nobody.
2: Wonderful. That's very good. And how about Eve? What might her theme song be? Sally Ann?
9: Well, she was one of those that ate the apple, so you're the apple of my eye.
2: Well, that's very good. That certainly is very, very good. Now, here's a question from Mrs. Raymond Gorko of Roseville, Michigan. If you were walking through the zoo, what animal might you see that you could call the Pinocchio of the animal kingdom? Sally Ann?
9: Well, that would be the anteater because he has such a long nose.
2: That's right. That's the idea. What animal might you compare to Alice in Wonderland after she ate the cake marked Eat Me? Lonnie?
4: Well, when she ate the cake marked Eat Me, she kept growing bigger and bigger.
2: Well, now...
4: Wait a minute. She kept growing smaller and smaller.
2: Oh, now, wait a minute. We've got to... Sally Ann had her hand up.
9: Well, I think she...
2: What happened when she ate the cake?
9: She grew bigger.
2: Well, yes. What part of her body? Tell me.
9: Her neck. And that would be the giraffe.
2: The giraffe. That's the idea. All right, kids. And now let's get acquainted with the sparkling personality who's standing before our microphone now. She is a teacher in Ray Public School here in Chicago. And year before last, she was nominated for the title of Best Teacher of the Year. Here she is, Miss Hilda Fontaine.
10: Yes, Mr. Kelly, I was nominated, and I didn't win a thing. But it was a thrill just to be nominated. I know I'm not the best teacher in the country, but when I received that certificate telling me that I had been nominated, that meant at least one boy thought I was. When you teach year after year, and you do, and you wonder just how much good you are doing, and you do, it's a thrill to know that you've made that much of an impression on even one of your youngsters.
2: Well, Miss Fontaine, who was the student who nominated you?
10: It was Carl Alvin. And you know, it was 3 years after he had been in my first grade that he wrote his best teacher letter nominating me. That was what made me so happy. To think that he remembered me all that time and thought that I could qualify for such an honor. And took his playtime to write that letter. Carl had the certificate he received for his letter framed. And when he presented it to me, I think it was one of the happiest moments I've ever had.
2: Well, I can certainly imagine. Thank you very much, Miss Fontaine. You know, we know from their letters that thousands of teachers feel just as you do. Regardless of whether or not they win, it's gratifying for them to know that they are appreciated by their students. As all you students and teachers know, we are again searching for the best teacher of the year, and that certificate Miss Fontaine was telling us about is something to keep in mind. Every student who enters our best teacher contest will receive a handsome certificate suitable for framing to present to the teacher he has nominated. And besides that, there are other wonderful prizes, 552 altogether. Oh, say, by the way, you quiz kids were right on your toes this afternoon with the answers, and you will each receive a $100 savings bond from the makers of Alka-Seltzer to help you with your future education. And now, until next Sunday, friends, it's time to say goodbye, kids.
11: Bye, Kelly.
12: The Quiz Kids on Tuned to Yesterday from the 21st of January, 1951 on NBC. Studs Terkel was the guest, and it was a year after that broadcast that Terkel began the Studs Terkel Almanac on WFMT in Chicago, then went on to host the Studs Terkel Show from 1958 to 1998 on that same station. He was inducted into the Radio Hall of Fame in 2009. 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I'm Mark Levonier. Now Groucho Marx, our host for You Bet Your Life, from March 8, 1950 on CBS.
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0: The DeSoto Plymouth Dealers of America present Groucho Marx in You Bet Your Life, the comedy quiz series produced and transcribed from Hollywood. And here he is, the one, the only... Groucho!
1: Well, spring is just around the corner. I wish I was. Hey, that's me, Groucho Marx. Thank you, thank you. Well, here I am again with $1,500 for one of our couples tonight. George Fenneman, who gets first whack at it?
0: We asked if there were any couples here tonight who had been married more than 50 years, and just before we went on the air, our studio audience selected Mr. and Mrs. A.S. Thacker, and here they are. Folks, meet Groucho Marx.
1: Welcome, kids, for the DeSoto Plymouth Dealers. And if you say the secret word at any time we're talking, you'll win $100 in cash. It's a common word, something you always have with you. So you two are married more than 50 years, eh? How long have you been married, Mrs. Thacker?
2: 50 years and last November.
1: And how long have you been married, Mr. Thacker? How does it feel to be celebrating your 50th wedding anniversary, Mr. Thacker?
3: Well, it's just beautiful. Yeah. Wonderful.
1: About the same as the 49th, I suppose. And how was the 48th? Do you remember that?
3: About the same.
1: About the same. Well, let's try the 39th. How was that year?
3: Wonderful, too.
1: Yes, that was a great year, the 39th. How long have you been in California, Mr. Thacker?
3: 27 years.
1: Mm-hmm. And why did you come here?
3: Well, we was living at Spokane at that time, and I wanted a warmer climate.
1: Mm-hmm. Wouldn't it have been cheaper to put on heavy underwear? Where did you formerly reside, Mrs. Thacker? Before that, I mean.
2: In Texas, Gainesville, Texas.
1: Was that near Nacogdoches or Denison or... yes. I was once pinched in Nacogdoches for playing euchre on the front porch of the hotel. Happened to be on a Sunday, and you're not allowed to play euchre in Nacogdoches on Sunday. As a matter of fact, the way I play, they shouldn't have allowed it on Saturday either. May I ask how old you were when you got married, Mrs. Thacker?
2: 20,
1: eh?
2: Yes.
1: Mm-hmm. And how old were you when Mrs. Thacker took you out of circulation?
3: I was 26.
1: Well, you're 76?
3: I'm 77 now.
1: 77. Well, you just passed the spirit of 76. What sort of work do you do now, Mr. Thacker?
3: I don't work.
1: You're a bum? You look so prosperous, Mr. Thacker. You worked a mere 50 years and then quit. You ought to be ashamed of yourself. Don't you want to amount to something when you grow up? Do you have any children, Mitty?
2: Yes, sir. I have two sons.
1: You have two sons. That's in Arizona, isn't it? Do you have any grandchildren,
2: yes,
1: Mrs. Thacker?
2: Yes, sir. I have two.
1: Two. Do you have any great-grandchildren?
2: No, sir.
1: Do you have any great-great-grandchildren?
2: No, sir.
1: You're in a rut. Now, after all these years of marriage, do you have any pet name for your wife, Mr. Thacker?
3: Yes, sir. I always called her sweetheart.
1: Well, you just said heart, and that was the secret word, so you just won $100 in cash. Compliments of the DeSoto Plymouth Dealers of America.
3: Thank you. Thank you.
1: And we are definitely using heart as the secret word tonight in honor of the 1950 Heart Campaign now going on all over America. And Mrs. Thacker, what do you call 23 Skidoo here?
2: Call him Shorty.
1: You call him Shorty? Is that for any financial reason? Or... Do you remember who did the proposing when you were engaged, Mr. Thacker?
3: Yes, sir, I did.
1: Well, what did she say after you proposed?
3: I don't have any idea.
1: Maybe she said no. How do you know? This could all be a horrible mistake. Mrs. Thacker, do you remember exactly what you said when he proposed?
2: No.
1: You said no? Well, then I was right. It is a horrible mistake. Well, seriously, it's been inspiring having you two here with a 50-year marriage. You've set a fine example for the young couples of America. And I hope you'll invite me to your 75th anniversary. Now, in just 1 minute, you're going to work together for a chance to win a lot of money. You bet your life. Now then, let's see if you two youngsters will get the chance at the $1,500. Fenneman, tell them the rules.
0: Each of our three couples has $20. They bet as much of that 20 as they want on each of four questions. The couple that earns the most money gets a chance at the DeSoto Plymouth $1,500 question at the end of the show. Our other two couples are in a waiting room off stage, so they don't know what's happening out here.
1: Here we go. Let's see how high I can build you $20. You selected Name the Fruit as your category. Is that right?
3: Yes, sir.
1: Now, here's your first question. You have $20, and how much will you risk?
2: 10.
1: What type of fruit is a pippin?
2: An apple.
1: An apple is right.
4: $30.
1: You're on your way, as Fenneman says. Remember, you're going for $1,500 tonight. How much of your $30 will you try?
3: $10.
1: $10. What is a bartlet?
3: Pear.
1: A pear is correct.
4: Now they have $40, Groucho.
1: Now you have $40, huh? Here's your third question. How much of the $40 will you try?
2: $20.
1: What kind of fruit is a muscat? M-U-S-C-A-T.
2: Great. It's a fruit.

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1: Now, don't go away now. You might get a chance at the big question.
2: Groucho, the secret word is still heart.
3: Yes, George.
2: Perhaps the next couple will say it.
3: Yes, George.
2: Just before we went on the air, yes, our George. Studio audience selected Blanche Ames, a department store buyer, and Mr. Alexander Atkinson, a married man. And here they are. Folks, meet Groucho Marx.
1: Welcome for the DeSoto Plymouth Dealers. One of you says the secret word, he wins $100 in cash instantly. It's a common word, something you always have with you. Mr. Atkinson, huh?
4: Right.
1: You're the married man?
4: Oh, yeah. Mm-hmm. Very happily married.
1: Very happily.
4: Oh, well, yeah.
1: There's no point in getting pugnacious about it, huh?
4: Very fine.
1: Atkinson, are you related to the dramatic critic on the New York Times?
4: I'm related to a former governor of Georgia.
1: Well, that's not quite the
4: Brooks,
1: same thing.
4: Brooks Atkinson.
1: I mean Brooks Atkinson.
4: Oh, yes. He's a distant relative.
1: Is he? Well, he must be if you're here and he's in New York. You're where are you from, Mr. Atkinson?
4: I'm from the land of sunshine, flowers, beautiful women, juicy oranges, and no smog.
1: Are you inferring that we have smog here in California, Mr. Atkinson?
4: Oh, that's what I've heard. Of course, I live out in beautiful in Channing, San Fernando Valley myself. I don't get out of Los Angeles very much myself.
1: Let me see.
4: I'm kind of intrigued with San Fernando Valley. The promised land.
1: Well, they've been promising a lot. I don't know whether to... Offhand, I would say you are a realtor. Is that right?
4: Well, I have a little property down in Florida. But recently I got a letter saying...
1: That it was underwater?
4: That they discovered... this letter saying they discovered land on my property down there.
1: They discovered land on your property? It's a mighty good joke. Do you mind if I use that next week?
4: All right.
1: Just what is your profession, Mr. Atkinson?
4: Well, back during the Hoover prosperity that we were having back in the 30s.
1: I beg your pardon. Not while I'm smoking, huh?
4: I got tired of eating the grapefruit and oranges. That's about all I had to eat, so I wanted a little meat. I just go out and catch the bullfrogs at night. I go out at night and catch these frogs, and you take them and fry them in butter. Man, that's better than southern fried chicken.
1: Well, I must try that sometime.
4: These tourists came down there. And these are Yankees. Anyway, they kind of took a liking for these guys.
1: Well, what do you do now, Senator Claghorn?
4: Time is my good fortune to be associated with the finest studio in Hollywood. That comes from the bottom of my heart. That's Warner Brothers. We are really
1: well,
4: doing
1: wait a
4: good.
1: Minute. You went on gabbing so long that you finally won $100. You said heart, and that's the secret word. So you win $100 in
4: no
1: cash,
4: kidding.
1: Compliments of the DeSoto Plymouth Dealers of America, huh? I certainly will. Mr. Atkinson, are you related to the Atkinson of New York?
4: I tell you, I've got relatives everywhere. George's Phil Fulham. I got relatives all over Georgia.
1: Yeah, well, you could talk yourself into relatives. how do you do, Miss Ames?
5: How do you do?
1: No, I asked you first. How do you do, huh? This is high-class cocktail conversation. You're a department store buyer, is that right?
5: That's right.
1: Uh-huh. How many department stores have you bought this week?
5: I don't buy department stores. I buy for a department store.
1: Oh, I beg your pardon. Well, which one?
5: Orbach's.
1: You're from Orbach's, you say, in...
5: And Philadelphia.
1: Did you buy department stores back in Philadelphia?
5: I'm afraid you don't follow me.
1: Well, even if I did, there's nothing to be afraid of. Where do you do this buying, Blanche?

0: at Orbach's in the Oval Room.
1: And what do you buy for them?
0: I buy better dresses.
1: Better dresses? And who buys the worst ones? Huh? Did you ever buy any dresses that your store can't sell?
0: I get stuck with a few white elephants.
1: White elephants? Huh? I can see why you get stuck with them. What do you do with these white elephants?
0: Well, when they don't move, why, we usually mark them down for sale.
1: If they don't move, they must be dead, is that it? Imagine a store full of dead white elephants. Must be quite a problem on a hot day, huh? Well, where do you keep them? Where do you keep these dead white elephants, huh?
0: Well, we hang them on racks.
1: Oh, no wonder they're dead, huh? Now, let's be calm and go at this thing scientifically, Blanche, huh? Now, what I originally asked you, Blanche, was do you ever buy any dresses for your store that you can't sell?
0: Yes, I'm afraid...
1: Are they changing the styles this year, Blanche?
0: Yes, the trend is more towards the shorter skirt.
1: Do you think we could speed up that trend a little? Huh? After all, I haven't got so long to go, you know. Well, where are skirts being worn now? And don't tell me around the waist, huh? Where are they being worn now, Blanche?
0: About halfway between the knee and the floor.
1: It sounds like you need new elastic in your suspenders. Well, wake up, Mr. Atkinson. How long does your wife wear her dresses?
2: About 2 or 3 years.
1: Okay, go back to sleep, Mr. Atkinson. I'll wake you up as soon as Thymon runs again. Well, we know a good deal about department stores and elephants. Now, you're going to work together for a chance at $1,500. You beat our other two couples, and you get a chance at the big question later. I can't tell you how much the first couple won, but Fenneman's offstage to remind our listeners.
3: Mr. and Mrs. Thacker, who've been married for 50 years, earn $90.
1: Here we go. Let's see how high I can build you $20. You selected romantic songs as your category. Here's your first question. You have $20. How much are you going to risk?
0: $10.
1: Let's see if you can identify this song. Play, Jerry.
4: Sweet and lovely.
1: We're on our way with $30, Groucho. Remember, you're going for $1,500 tonight. Now, how much of the $30 will you try?
0: $20.
1: What's the name of this romantic song? Okay, Jerry.
4: Some secluded rendezvous.
1: What is it? Talk up. One answer between you.
4: In some secluded rendezvous. Oh. Cocktails for two.
1: Yeah. Cocktails for two. We're on the way, Dolly. Have $50. Well, you came through in the last quarter there, Blanche. All right, here's your third question. How much of the 50 will you try?
0: 40.
1: Give me the title of this song.
4: Once in a while.
1: Once in a while.
5: They're really climbing now. We have $90.
1: All right, you got $90. Now, how much you going?
2: The whole 90.
1: This is your last chance to beat the other couples. You're going to go for the 90?
2: Go for the 90.
1: What's this song? Give me the title.
4: Small Hotel.
1: Small Hotel is right.
5: And they wind up with $180.
1: Thanks and good luck from the DeSoto Plymouth dealers. Now, we'll soon know who gets the chance at the $1,500 question. Fenneman, who's ahead?
6: The department store buyer and the married man are leading with $180, and the secret word is still heart. We invited some hobos and some job analysts to the show tonight, and just before we went on the air, our studio audience selected Mrs. Evelyn Robbins and Mr. Bill Hewitt.
1: Fenneman, where tonight did you ever get a hobo?
6: Oh, you have to ask the hobo, Groucho. And here they come. Folks, meet Groucho Marx.
1: Welcome to the DeSoto Plymouth program. If one of you says the secret word, he wins $100 instantly. It's a common word, something you always have with you. Okay, now I'll find out where the hobo comes from. Miss Robbins, where are you from?
7: New York. New York.
1: How long have you lived out here?
7: 3 years.
1: 3 years. Well, you add quite some beauty to the local scene.
7: Thank you.
1: Who do you work for?
7: The Ames Bureau of Employment.
1: What do you do there?
7: Well, I'm a job analyst.
1: And what is the function of a job analyst?
7: Well, we interview people, we screen them, and we test them. We try to determine what type of position they're best suited for.
1: You don't analyze jobs, and you just analyze people, is that right?
7: You could say that.
1: I already did say that. Now, by sifting through all the facts about Evelyn here, I gather that you're the hobo. Is that right?
8: That's right.
1: Let me hear you put a bite on me for a cup of coffee now. Go ahead.
8: Hobo don't put the bite on anybody for a cup of coffee.
1: What do you mean? I've had them ask me for coffee.
8: Well, that's a tramp. A tramp asks you for a cup of coffee. A hobo goes out and gets it different. He gets runs a butcher shop for meat and the bakery for toppings, and then he cooks it up.
1: Bakery for what?
8: Toppings. That's day-old bread, stale stuff.
1: Well, if you want stale stuff, just listen to me here. Huh? How do you get it from the butcher? I mean, you walk in there and he throws you a hunk of meat?
8: Well, you give him a song and dance. Just tell him, say, I'm trying to cook up something down in the jungles down here, and I'd like to have a little meat. It's a good idea to have something under your arm, like some potatoes, and say, look, Mac, I got a loaf of bread here. How about give me a little meat to go with it? They're easy. It's a pushover.
1: Yeah. I'll try that tomorrow, huh? Tell me, Bill, as a knight of the road, how do you live, huh?
8: Oh, sometimes good, sometimes bad.
1: Like an actor, huh? Yeah. Where do you live?
8: Well, if I'm working in the city like bellhop or dishwasher, I rent a room. If I'm not working, I live in the jungle.
1: Well, when you're camping in the jungle, as you call it, what kind of meals do you make?
8: Make a mulligan stew.
1: Well, how do you make mulligan stew? Do you get them angry first, or...
8: First, you've got to have a lot of meat, see?
1: A lot of meat, eh? Yeah. Well, you're back in the butcher shop again, huh?
8: Then you throw in a lot of vegetables, you know, salt and pepper and everything you get, and you cook it in an open fire and can.
1: Well, suppose you can't get any meat, then?
8: Now, that wouldn't be a mulligan stew, then.
1: No, well, what would you have then, huh?
8: That'd be slumgullion, I guess.
1: What do you drink with your slumgullion?
8: Oh, battery acid.
1: Battery acid? Yeah. Well, you should at least be able to start on a cold morning, huh? Just what is battery acid?
8: Well, that's fresh coffee. The first time it's you boil it off. After that, it's no longer battery acid.
1: What, do you use it over again?
8: Sure, then, but it's not battery acid then. That's dishwater mud. Yeah.
1: How many times do you cook it over?
8: Oh, that all depends on conditions. You got a lot of coffee, it's not necessary. Sometimes when things are tough, you got to boil it over a lot of times.
1: In my house, it tastes like dishwater the first time. How do you keep in touch with people when you're on the road? Where do you get your mail?
8: Oh, mostly general delivery. You know.
1: Yeah, well, what kind of work do you do when you're working, Bill?
8: Oh, any kind of work. I've been a sailor. I was a fireman. I worked on deck. Worked in copper mines. Been bellhop. Worked in harvest fields.
1: Mm-hmm. Well, how do you get from place to place? Do you ride the rods?
8: Oh, they haven't rode the rods in 25 years. I started first on the whole board in 1950, and I was 15 years old. Yeah, I ride boxcars, ride a reefer.
1: What's a reefer?
8: A reefer's the end of a fruit car when it's not iced. And you ride a tender, ride the blinds on a passenger train, ride the deck.
1: Pretty dangerous, isn't it?
8: Well, yes.
1: What kind of car do you prefer?
8: Well, I prefer Pullman, but...
1: Well, I mean, in lieu of a Pullman, huh?
8: Well, that depends.
1: Let's say there isn't a Pullman available, huh? That's been de-iced.
8: Well, that depends on the weather. If it's in the summertime, I like an open gondola where I can see and get the fresh air.
1: Well, what do you like best about the life you lead?
8: Well, I like to be free. I don't like to be tied down. I like to go places. I like to get up in the morning when I want to. I don't want some wife telling me to get up or sticking her cold feet in my back.
1: You prefer a refrigerator car to a woman, is that it? Well, this has been very interesting and having you here tonight. And are you going to try for a chance at the $1,500 question? You beat our other two couples, and you win a chance at all that money. I can't tell you how much our other couples won, but Fenneman's going to remind our listeners.
3: The department store buyer and the married man are ahead with $180.
1: Here we go. Let's see how high I can build you $20. You selected Islands of the World as your category. Is that right? Now you have $20. How much are you going to try?
8: $15.
1: What ocean do you find the Hawaiian Islands?
8: Pacific.
1: Pacific Ocean is right.
6: Come on, there, $35.
1: Well, remember, you're going for $1,500 tonight. Now, how much of the 35 will you try?
8: 25.
1: 25. In what ocean do you find Greenland?
8: In North Atlantic.
1: In the Atlantic is right.
6: They now have $60, Groucho.
1: Now you have $60. Here's your third question. How much of the 60 will you risk?
8: 50.
1: In what sea do you find the island of Corsica?
8: Corsica? The Mediterranean.
1: The Mediterranean is right.
6: They're really climbing now. They have $110.
1: Say, you must have done a lot of reading in those boxcars.
8: Well, I sailed in there during this war.
1: Oh, I see. Well, here's your last chance to beat the other couples. Now you have $110.
8: $100.
1: $100. In what ocean do you find the Isle of Tahiti?
8: That's in the Pacific.
1: In the Pacific is right.
6: And they wind up with $210. And that means that they get the chance at the DeSoto Plymouth $1,500 question. And here's the hobo and the job analyst, the winning couple, all ready for the DeSoto Plymouth $1,500 question, Groucho.
1: Well, if you win this, you're really going to be able to ride in Pullman's. Here we go for $1,500. Ready? I'll give you 15 seconds to decide on one single answer between you, so think carefully and please, no assistance from the audience. Here it is. In 1914, the United States Army finished its biggest peacetime job. What is the biggest peacetime job ever accomplished by the Army?

0: All right, what is the answer you two have decided upon?
1: Panama Canal
0: is right. Well, you had the right answer, so you won $1,500. What are you going to do with all that money? Bill, what are you going to do with yours?
2: Well, as my heart stops jumping.
0: Well, Evelyn, you just said the secret word, and you just won $100 in cash, and now my heart is stopping. Well, now, Evelyn, what are you going to do with all that money?
2: I don't know.
0: You're just dumbfounded, huh? Well, I'll help you spend it, Evelyn. And, Bill, what are you going to do with yours?
1: First, I'm going to ride...
0: Boy, a lot of slumgullion with that, huh?
1: I'm going to ride that preferred berth you talked about.
0: Well, you really cleaned up tonight. You won $210 in the quiz and $100 for the secret word and $1,500. All I can say to you both is congratulations. From the more than 3,000 DeSoto Plymouth dealers from coast to coast, you bet your life.

0: life.
1: This is a John Goodell production, transcribed from Hollywood, directed by Bob Dwan and Bernie Smith. Music by Jerry Fielding. Be sure to tune in again next Wednesday night at this time for the Groucho Marx Show, You Bet Your Life. 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And remember, all dealers who sell DeSoto also sell Plymouth. Two great cars, both products of the Chrysler Corporation. And don't forget, next week, the big question will be worth $1,000.
2: Fenneman, if you have nothing better to do this week, why don't you see our new movie, Love Happy? Hoppo, Chico, and I tell a few jokes and do some acting. It's very educational. Well, it's almost time for Bing Crosby, so good night, folks, and remember, just be sure to see...

0: Good morning. It's 519. This is WRVO Public Media. Coming up in about 15 minutes, months after the evacuation of a U.S. naval base in Bahrain, many displaced military families are still in limbo, having been relocated several times while their loved ones are deployed.
1: I need to take control over my life again. I need to make plans and move on from this. I don't want to be dragged around.
0: We'll hear more about one of the unintended consequences of the Iran war coming up at 5:34 on Morning Edition on WRVO Public Media. Heard across Central New York at 89.9, in Cortland at 90.5. 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Currently around the region this morning, cloudy skies. We've got some rain showers across parts of central and northern New York. Temperatures are in the low 50s to around 60. We'll be mostly cloudy, breezy, and cool today with some scattered showers, maybe a thunderstorm in some spots. Highs today in the upper 60s to low 70s. Mostly cloudy tonight, a few showers possible, mainly north of Syracuse, lows near 60. And for tomorrow, a mix of clouds and sun, still a bit breezy with a chance of a few showers. Highs tomorrow, 70 to 75.
2: 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We'll talk about saying goodbye to a character she's played over the span of 21 years and why she recently binged the series Friends for the first time. 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
6: And I'm A. Martinez. You may be familiar with Anthony Hopkins, the Oscar and Emmy-winning actor.
7: A census taker once tried to test me. I ate his liver with some fava beans and a nice Chianti.
6: Or perhaps you read his memoir or watched films he produced or directed. But have you heard his music? This week, he has a new album of orchestral works composed over six decades. They were recorded with London's Philharmonia Orchestra, led by superstar conductor Gustavo Dudamel. Hopkins had a chest cold when we spoke, but that didn't dampen his enthusiasm to talk about his musical beginnings.
8: I was born in 1937. In the post-war years, Britain was flooded with MGM musicals. There was Sinatra and Benny Goodman and people like that. And for some reason, it stuck with me, so much so that I wanted to compose. And I started composing about 1964.

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1: Good morning, 542. 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Stay with us. Coming up next, we have a look at news from across Asia this Monday. And in just about 10 minutes on Morning Edition, we'll hear from a filmmaker and two doctors about a documentary set in hospitals in Gaza. The documentary is called American Doctor. 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
2: This is Asian View from NHK World Japan. I'm Eriko Kojima. A court in Hong Kong has convicted the organizers of a vigil commemorating China's Tiananmen Square crackdown. It found the group guilty.

0: your frequency, and they don't understand, yeah, you probably don't like have to worry about those things as much. What you should be focusing on is intensity.
1: His advice is first do the exercise you like so you actually do it. And if you're up for a challenge, push yourself to do a few rounds of high intensity work. 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
4: And this is WRVO Public Media. Good morning, 5:49. Coming up in about 15 minutes, President Trump has imposed a new 50% tariff on certain Canadian in imports, and Canada is threatening to retaliate.
5: Canada will match Washington's new tariffs dollar for dollar in order to protect Canadian workers, farmers, families, and businesses.
4: We'll hear more on the potential impact of this latest trade war from President Trump. It's coming up at 6:07 on Morning Edition on WRVO Public Media. 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Currently around the region this morning, we have mostly cloudy skies. We've got some rain showers across parts of central and northern New York this morning. Temperatures are in the low 50s to near 60. It'll be mostly cloudy, breezy, and cool today with a few scattered showers, maybe a thunderstorm in some spots. Highs in the upper 60s to low 70s. Mostly cloudy tonight, a few showers possible, mainly north of Syracuse. Lows near 60. For tomorrow, a mix of clouds and sun, still a bit breezy with a chance of a few showers. Highs 70 to 75. And for the day on Wednesday, partly to mostly sunny with highs around 80.

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1: And this is WRVO Public Media. Good morning. It's 6:42. Coming up next, we have a world news update from the BBC World Service. And in just about 10 minutes, we'll get an update of business news with the Marketplace Morning Report. The cost of employer-sponsored health insurance plans is expected to rise next year. We'll hear why workers will likely pay more for health insurance in 2027. That plus all of the morning's business news on the Marketplace Morning Report. It's at 6:51 on WRVO Public Media. 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
2: Good morning, I'm Tim Eskandevasai at the BBC. A coalition of world leaders are meeting in Kyiv today as the country marks 35 years of independence. Britain's Prime Minister Andy Burnham will chair the event. He's expected to hand over blueprints to allow Ukraine to build components for the long-range Scalp missile. Dan Johnson is in Kyiv.
3: Ukraine's strategy has been primarily to take this war deeper and deeper into Russian territory. That's been primarily with long-range drone attacks. These cruise missiles will be useful in contributing to that and can be used to strike the sites where Russia is launching the ballistic missiles from, which are such a potent threat to Ukraine.
2: People in a poor neighborhood of the Guinean capital

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3: This is Morning Edition on WRVO Public Media. I'm Jason Smith. A new state law requires police agencies around New York to end their formal cooperation agreements with federal immigration authorities by tomorrow. As Jimmy Vielkind with the New York Public News Network reports, some officials plan to resist the law and argue that cooperation increases public safety.
4: Hundreds of people are booked into the Rensselaer County Jail each year. The cement block facility is about 8 miles up the Hudson River from Albany. And as booking officer Jimmy Kelly explains, everyone goes through the same procedure.
5: They come in through these doors over here, the sally port. At this time, he's got restraints on. Take the restraints off, typically handcuffs, shackles. Take possession of all his property.
4: One of those checks is with ICE. Undersheriff Michael DiNardo explains that since the county has a formal cooperation agreement called 287G, it gets data instantly that might otherwise take days.
6: We don't want someone coming here paying a dollar to get bail, and then we didn't get information back in the right amount of time, and we release them to the street.
7: So you're saying this ICE database that you're checking under the 287G agreement, how important is that?
6: It's huge. We don't want to release somebody out in that street that shouldn't be out there.
4: I'm touring the jail with DiNardo and Rensselaer County Executive Steve McLaughlin, a Republican who's the top elected official here. He says he won't comply with the new law and has been unsuccessfully trying to call Governor Hochul.
8: We don't feel like we're doing anything wrong here. I just want an answer. Tell me why. And if they think I'm going to blindly just say, well, the law is the law, they're talking to the wrong guy.
9: No one is above the law.
4: That's Hochul during a recent press conference. The Democratic governor has been clear that the state will enforce the new statute after the Tuesday deadline.
9: They will face legal action. Because in New York, I want our police focused on one thing, keeping people safe, not doing ICE's job.
4: 11 of the 13 jurisdictions that cooperate with ICE are winding down their formal agreements. The outliers are McLaughlin and Nassau County Executive Bruce Blakeman, the Republican running against Hochul in November. Blakeman's county has the most extensive cooperation agreement with ICE. County police officers go on raids with ICE agents, and the federal agency uses the county jail. Both will be prohibited under the new state law, and Blakeman has been tight-lipped about his plans. But he got big applause at a recent rally with President Trump when he said cooperating with ICE has taken guns and drugs off the streets.
10: Kathy Hochul, where do you want those guns? What neighborhood do you want to destroy? Where do you want those drugs? What community do you want to destroy? Where do you want those...
4: ICE data shows that most immigrants who are detained haven't committed crimes. Immigrant advocates say people with ongoing asylum cases are being arrested during traffic stops and at scheduled check-ins. According to the Rensselaer County Sheriff, 9 people have been turned over to ICE from the county jail since McLaughlin started the partnership in 2018. On Long Island, the newspaper Newsday reported that in the year after Trump took office in 2025, 147 immigrants detained at the Nassau County Jail had prior convictions for violent crimes. That's less than 5% of the immigrants who were arrested.
11: I completely disagree with this narrative.
4: That's State Senator Julia Salazar, a Democrat from Brooklyn. She pushed for the new state law and said ICE is detaining and deporting undocumented immigrants who don't have criminal histories.
11: It really is not acceptable for New York to be complicit in ICE tearing apart our communities, families from each other, parents from children.
4: Salazar says the new law taking effect this week will make New York safer for immigrants and everyone else.

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1: 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Coming up next, we have a world news update from the BBC World Service. And in just about 10 minutes on Morning Edition, Layla Fadel talks with filmmaker Po Si Tang, along with doctors Mark Perlmutter and Thar Ahmad, about a documentary that was set in hospitals in Gaza. It's called American Doctor, and we'll hear more coming up at 7:51 on Morning Edition on WRVO Public Media. Weather for the day today, mostly cloudy, breezy, cool. A few scattered showers around central and northern New York, maybe a thunderstorm in some spots. We'll see highs today in the upper 60s to low 70s. 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
2: Good morning, I'm Temeskin Debesai at the BBC. A Syrian court has sentenced a top Muslim cleric to life in prison. Ahmed Hassoun, one of Syria's most influential religious figures under former President Bashar al-Assad, was convicted of exploiting his position and inciting violence. He is the 10th Assad era figure to be sentenced following Mr. Assad's ousting in December 2024. The online fast fashion retailer Shein has announced it will make its long-awaited market debut on the Hong Kong Stock Exchange. The listing will put the company's value at around $28 billion, a drop of around 70% from its peak 4 years ago. Ijeo Mandikwe reports.
3: When they released their company results, we saw that sales had slowed down. And part of that is because the US removed an import duty exemption on small packages, which made it much more expensive to order goods from the brand. And it removed the fashion brand's competitive advantage.
2: And legislation to ban children from social media is being introduced by New Zealand's parliament. The country's Prime Minister, Christopher Luxon, said the measure for under-16s was now urgently necessary.
4: I won't pretend that it will be simple or that it will be perfect. We won't get every single child off social media. Some will always find ways around it. But frankly, it's just way too important not to at least try. Because our kids don't get a second shot at a childhood, and for me, that makes this worth the fight.
2: I'm Temeskin Devasai at the BBC in London.
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1: Longer, take it slow kind of workout. Your heart is pounding, you gasp for air, maybe your muscles burn. But it turns out even your blood behaves differently, as Dr. Paul Cohen saw when he drenched human fat cells with blood in a petri dish in his lab at Rockefeller University.
2: And we saw far greater changes in the fat cells that had been exposed to sprint interval training.
1: For example, these included many genes involved in fat and whole body metabolism. Now, this was just one experiment in a larger study published in the journal Cell Reports Medicine. Cohen and his partners analyzed blood samples for thousands of proteins and molecules from two groups of people. The sprinters did a 30-second maximum push on the bike a total of six times, each spaced with a 4-minute rest. The others spent 90 minutes on the bike at a moderate pace. It was striking, he says, the sprinters had a much more robust response in their blood.
2: What we can conclude from that is that sprint interval training has a greater effect on remodeling the molecules in the blood.
1: Exactly what those changes mean is the subject for a future study, but they do have some clues, because they compared their results to a database of 50,000 people. The proteins that were altered in the sprinters were associated with improved cardiovascular and metabolic health. Cohen emphasizes this does not prove that sprinting is better, though the hope one day is to give targeted advice for each person.
2: This is just the first step towards providing those kinds of recommendations.
1: This work reflects a broader effort to unpack all the ways molecules in muscles, the liver, and other organs respond to exercise, including different intensities. Scott Trappi directs the Human Performance Lab at Ball State University.
3: All these organs are communicating. It's like a superhighway, and the circulation is that highway.
1: He says this new research is impressive and underscores the value of high-intensity interval training, or HIIT.
3: These data are clearly showing that there are some potential benefits you're leaving on the table if you don't do the high intensity.
1: Now, there are caveats with the study. The biggest is that it was done with a small number of healthy and fit young adults, mostly men. Todd Astorino is an exercise physiologist at California State University, San Marcos.
4: They did six 30-second sprints. That takes approximately 30 minutes. That is an extremely exhaustive protocol.
1: Meaning it may not be realistic for the average person. Astorino has studied high-intensity interval training for almost two decades. He says overall, the data from human studies suggest it's largely comparable to moderate, steady-state training when you look at measures of fitness. The upside is you can get a lot of return for your effort in a short amount of time.
4: Sometimes I think people maybe worry too much about time, their frequency, and they don't understand. Yeah, you probably don't like have to worry about those things as much. What you should be focusing on is intensity.
1: His advice is first, do the exercise you like so you actually do it. And if you're up for a challenge, push yourself to do a few rounds of high-intensity work. Will Stone, NPR News.
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7: 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Coming up in about 15 minutes, President Trump has imposed a new 50% tariff on certain Canadian imports, and Canada is threatening to retaliate.
8: Canada will match Washington's new tariffs dollar for dollar in order to protect Canadian workers, farmers, families, and businesses.
7: We'll hear more on the potential impact of this latest trade war from President Trump. It's coming up at 8:07 on Morning Edition on WRVO Public Media. Currently around the region this morning, we have partly to mostly cloudy skies, and we do have a few rain showers across parts of central and northern New York this morning. Temperatures are in the mid and upper 50s. We'll be mostly cloudy, breezy, and cool through much of the day today with a few scattered showers. There could be a thunderstorm in some spots. Highs today in the upper 60s to low 70s. Mostly cloudy tonight with a few showers possible, mainly north of Syracuse, lows near 60.

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1: 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It's 8:42. This is WRVO Public Media. Coming up next, we have a world news update from the BBC World Service. And in just about 10 minutes, it's an update of business news with the Marketplace Morning Report. National parks in America are visited by millions of visitors each year. This summer, despite high gas prices and jet fuel costs, that's not deterring tourists. We'll hear more on that, plus all of the morning's business news on the Marketplace Morning Report at 8:51 on WRVO Public Media. 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And The Ridge in Chittenango, presenting a tribute to Van Morrison this Tuesday, August 25th from 6 to 10 p.m. Information on tickets and upcoming outdoor concerts is available at theridgerocks.com.
2: Good morning, I'm Temesgan Dibasai at the BBC. State media in Syria say the foreign minister, Assad al-Shaybani, met the Israeli spy chief Roman Goffman in Jordan on Sunday to try to defuse tensions. Syrian officials said the meeting focused on practical mechanisms to halt Israeli strikes. Yolan Nell reports.
3: Syria's state news agency Sana says the U.S. brokered the talks following the recent Israeli bombing of a military airbase near the Turkish border and with tensions rising in southern Syria. The two sides are said to have discussed how to stop the escalation, as well as ways to prevent the rivalry between Israel and Turkey spilling onto Syrian territory.
2: Reports from Somalia say at least 9 people were killed in a drone strike in the semi-autonomous region of Puntland. It's the second deadly strike linked to last week's hijacking of a Cameroon-flagged vessel by Somali pirates. Here's Barbara Pledusher.
4: The group of men had been preparing their boats to head out to sea. A security official for the semi-autonomous Puntland region told the BBC they were all armed. He said he believed they were targeted by a Turkish drone.
2: And 4 people have been arrested in Kenya on suspicion of poisoning at least 18 elephants in a national park. They were detained as part of an investigation into whether the animals died after eating crops treated with illegal chemicals. Thomas McWano.
5: Authorities believe the animals died from cyanide poisoning, which they say occurred after the elephants ate large amounts of tomatoes with toxic pesticides. The suspects were released on bail and the investigation continues.
2: I'm Temesgan Dibasai at the BBC in London.
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1: This is Morning Edition on WRVO Public Media. I'm Jason Smith. A new state law requires police agencies around New York to end their formal cooperation agreements with federal immigration authorities by tomorrow. As Jimmy Vielkind with the New York Public News Network reports, some officials plan to resist the law and argue that cooperation increases public safety.
7: Hundreds of people are booked into the Rensselaer County Jail each year. The cement block facility is about 8 miles up the Hudson River from all.

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1: It's huge. We don't want to release somebody out in that street that shouldn't be out there.
2: I'm touring the jail with DiNardo and Rensselaer County Executive Steve McLaughlin, a Republican who's the top elected official here. He says he won't comply with the new law and has been unsuccessfully trying to call Governor Hochul.
3: We don't feel like we're doing anything wrong here. I just want an answer. Tell me why. And if they think I'm going to blindly just say, well, the law is the law, they're talking to the wrong guy.
4: No one is above the law.
2: That's Hochul during a recent press conference. The Democratic governor has been clear that the state will enforce the new statute after the Tuesday deadline.
4: They will face legal action. Because in New York, I want our police focused on one thing, keeping people safe, not doing ICE's job.
2: 11 of the 13 jurisdictions that cooperate with ICE are winding down their formal agreements. The outliers are McLaughlin and Nassau County Executive Bruce Blakeman, the Republican running against Hochul in November. Blakeman's county has the most extensive cooperation agreement with ICE. County police officers go on raids with ICE agents, and the federal agency uses the county jail. Both will be prohibited under the new state law, and Blakeman has been tight-lipped about his plans. But he got big applause at a recent rally with President Trump when he said cooperating with ICE has taken guns and drugs off the streets.
5: Kathy Hochul, where do you want those guns? What neighborhood do you want to destroy? Where do you want those drugs? What community do you want to destroy? Where do you want those...
2: ICE data shows that most immigrants who are detained haven't committed crimes. Immigrant advocates say people with ongoing asylum cases are being arrested during traffic stops and at scheduled check-ins. According to the Rensselaer County Sheriff, 9 people have been turned over to ICE from the county jail since McLaughlin started the partnership in 2018. On Long Island, the newspaper Newsday reported that in the year after Trump took office in 2025, 147 immigrants detained at the Nassau County Jail had prior convictions for violent crimes. That's less than 5% of the immigrants who were arrested.
6: I completely disagree with this narrative.
2: That's State Senator Julia Salazar, a Democrat from Brooklyn. She pushed for the new state law and said ICE is detaining and deporting undocumented immigrants who don't have criminal histories.
6: It really is not acceptable for New York to be complicit in ICE tearing apart our communities, families from each other, parents from children.
2: Salazar says the new law taking effect this week will make New York safer for immigrants and everyone else. In South Troy, I'm Jimmy Vielkind for the New York Public News Network.
7: 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Coming up in about 15 minutes on Morning Edition, Iran's new security chief warns that the country will retaliate in, quote, a seismic manner against President Trump's plans to increase economic pressure on Tehran. 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Weather for the day today, mostly cloudy, breezy, cool, a few scattered showers, maybe a thunderstorm in some spots, highs today in the upper 60s to low 70s. Mostly cloudy tonight, a few showers possible, mainly north of Syracuse, lows near 60. For tomorrow, a mix of clouds and sun, still a bit breezy, chance of a few showers, highs 70 to 75. And for the day on Wednesday, partly to mostly sunny, with highs around 80. 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
1: Data are clearly showing that there are some potential benefits you're leaving on the table if you don't do the high intensity.
2: Now, there are caveats with the study. The biggest is that it was done with a small number of healthy and fit young adults, mostly men. Todd Astorino is an exercise physiologist at California State University, San Marcos.
3: They did 6 30-second sprints. That takes approximately 30 minutes. That is an extremely exhaustive protocol.
2: Meaning it may not be realistic for the average person. Astorino has studied high-intensity interval training for almost 2 decades. He says overall, the data from human studies suggest it's largely comparable to moderate, steady-state training when you look at measures of fitness. The upside is you can get a lot of return for your effort in a short amount of time.
3: Sometimes I think people maybe worry too much about time, their frequency, and they don't understand. Yeah, you probably don't like have to worry about those things as much. What you should be focusing on is intensity.
2: His advice is first, do the exercise you like so you actually do it. And if you're up for a challenge, push yourself to do a few rounds of high-intensity work. Will Stone, NPR News.
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6: 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Stay with us. Coming up next in about 10 minutes, it's 1A. What if the U.S. was not run as a democracy, but a corporation with a CEO? We'll hear what some titans of tech actually want with our politics and our democracy. That conversation coming up next at 10 on 1A on WRVO Public Media. Weather for today, partly to mostly cloudy, breezy, cool. A few scattered showers around. There could be a thunderstorm in some spots. Highs today in the upper 60s to low 70s. Mostly cloudy tonight, a few showers possible, mainly north of Syracuse, lows near 60. For tomorrow, a mix of clouds and sun, still a bit breezy with a chance of a few showers, highs 70 to 75. And for the day on Wednesday, partly to mostly sunny with highs on Wednesday near 80. 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
9: This is Morning Edition from NPR News. 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
10: And I'm Leila Fadel. Filmmaker Posey Tang's documentary, American Doctor, follows three physicians on medical missions in Gaza. It opens with orthopedic surgeon Mark Perlmutter showing Tang a picture of 6 Palestinian babies and children lined up in a row, all killed. You say to Mark, I'm going to pixelate this already later, don't worry about it, to respect their dignity. And he tells you, you will absolutely not do that. You have to show this. Starting with that shocking image, why did you make that decision, Poe?
11: There's always such a delicate balance. You show too much and it's gratuitous. You show too little and it's not real. And it's a disservice and a huge disrespect for those who have passed on and the surviving family members. And the film is what it is because that tone was set at the very top.
10: Perlmutter, Thaed Ahmed, and Feroz Sidwa are all American surgeons who volunteer in Gaza. The film documents both the horrors

0: And hopefully it doesn't just stay in that silly space that I was talking about at the top of the hour. And it's more, you know, it's the gateway into something real, something political, something that can actually change the world.
1: Well, that is a great place to end. James Spooner, his new book is It Starts With Anger, A Punk Beginning, An Afro-Punk Ending. James, congrats on the book, and thank you so much for joining us.
0: Right on. Thank you.
1: There are links to all of the songs, we should say, that you heard in this conversation at onpointradio.org. And in honor of your daughter and of women and girls in punk, we're going to go out on the song Plastic by the band Upchuck. I'm Amory Sievertson. This is On Point.

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4: It's Here and Now. The fight over school choice in this country is often played out first in Arizona. 4 years ago, it became the first state to open school choice to all students. This year, a measure to limit school choice failed, but candidates this fall are debating whether school choice dollars are being spent appropriately. Lily Altavina is covering the story for the nonprofit education news outlet Chalkbeat, our editorial partner. And Lily, school choice in Arizona at the center is something called the Empowerment Scholarship Account. What does the ESA do?
5: Yeah, so an ESA account is a government, a state government program in which families are given vouchers and they can use those on homeschooling, private school, or other expenses. And they've been used in a lot of ways in Arizona.

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1: Good evening. This is WRVO. It's 5:48. I'm Mark Lipponger. All Things Considered continues. President Trump's decision to slap harsh new tariffs on Canada has not gone over well north of the border.
2: The president wants to dominate us, wants to use trade as a weapon to corral us and to make us into something of a vassal state.
1: Canada's prime minister has vowed to match Trump's tariffs dollar for dollar. 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
4: I'm Scott Tong. It's been 9 years since the devastating genocide of the Rohingya people by Myanmar's security forces. We speak to a New York-based Rohingya student who fled as a teenager. He shares his story and concerns for fellow Rohingya. They're in limbo after the Trump administration ended their temporary protected status. Next time, Here and Now.
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0: From NPR News, this is All Things Considered. I'm Adrian Florido.
5: And I'm Elsa Chang. President Trump announced Friday on Truth Social that the U.S. will import an extra 300,000 metric tons of beef for the next 90 days. That beef will not be subject to tariffs. Trump says that this foreign beef will be about 25% below market price in an attempt to make beef more affordable for American families. It's a move that some in the U.S. beef industry are calling disappointing. For more on this, we're going to speak again with Oren Lesmeister. He's a fifth-generation cattle rancher in Parade, South Dakota. Welcome back to All Things Considered.
6: Well, thank you.
5: So, Oren, you came onto our show last November to talk about the effect of tariffs on the beef industry. Tell me now, how are you feeling about this latest announcement from President Trump?
6: Well, I think I'm probably feeling just about the way every other cattleman in the nation is feeling right now. Again, a little betrayed. Like we've had the rug jerked out from underneath us all of a sudden, you know, and I understand what he is attempting to do again. Didn't work last time. I don't think it's going to work this time.
5: Well, tell me more about how you think this plan is not going to work. And by not working, you surmise, it's not going to make beef more affordable. Is that what you're saying?
6: Well, the two phases. One, I don't think it's going to make beef any more affordable for the consumer at the store. You know, maybe a couple of pennies, maybe. But not what he's hoping, 25% reduction. That just won't happen. The other side of it is he's wanting us to rebuild our cattle herd. That's the second phase of his plan because of this. And that is not going to happen either because...
5: Wait, let me add some context to what you're saying right now, because the U.S. cattle herd, it is much smaller than in years past. In fact, it hit a 75-year low earlier this year, right? Which has been a factor in higher prices. So you're saying that you do not think the president's plan is going to help you, cattle ranchers like yourself, rebuild your own herds in the meantime, because that's what President Trump is claiming is going to happen. You don't agree?
6: No, I don't. For the simple fact that with the prices, the way they're dropping on the futures markets and stuff, and what we're going to get less for our cattle come fall sell time here, you know, is just around the corner for a lot of producers taking their calves to market. Instead of retaining them back and making payments, your bank payments and note payments, we're pretty much going to have to sell everything we have to make payments now. Everything we're going to probably keep home, we'll end up in town so we can keep the bank satisfied.
5: Can you talk to me a little bit, Oren, how business generally has been for you specifically since we last talked last November?
6: For myself, I was able to sell my calves this spring, and they did fairly well. I made margins. I covered my costs. Okay, but as the summer went on here, mm-hmm. between whether it's in the grain markets and or the cattle markets, you had a couple of opportunities, I'll say, to maybe lock in some pricing. If you didn't do it then and you've waited till now, things are going to get pretty grim.
5: And then connect the dots or paint for me the ripple effects that you see. When you say things are going to get pretty grim, what does that mean to the beef industry in the U.S.? And what does that mean to American consumers who want to buy beef at the grocery stores?
6: We're going to see this low herd count for a while. It takes 2 years from the time a calf hits the ground before it can have a calf of its own for a heifer. Mm-hmm. So this is nothing that happens overnight. Bottom line is we need cattle numbers.
5: Yeah. Well, you know, as we both have seen over the last year and a half of the Trump administration, tariffs have been imposed, sometimes then withdrawn, and then sometimes imposed again. And I'm curious, how have you felt as a cattle rancher about the president's policies and decisions when it comes to American ranchers? Do you feel like you're at all a priority right now?
6: I don't feel that way right now. I would like to say something different. I wish I did feel like he had us at the top of the list. I would say most of the farmers and ranchers have supported President Trump in the past. But right now, it you know, this is the second go around of this. You know, like you said before, we talked about this in November mm-hmm. with the diesel fuel prices, commodity prices the way they are. Now we're possibly in a trade war with Canada again.

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1: How someone takes on that mantle of authority, of knowing, of being willing to be this kind of self-help persona. And I've been to events where you see these people talk and then you go backstage and you realize
2: they're just like us, right?
1: Gurus, they're just like us.
3: Okay, so Lola in this book, mm-hmm. she's seen as this guru. She's hosting moon viewing parties. She's mm-hmm. seen as a spiritual leader in a way. Mm-hmm. What do you make of that? Someone who's just a normal, regular person can be almost elevated to the level of a deity to some people.
1: Well, first, I think that it's a good reminder that every single person who is purporting to have some kind of answer, to know some kind of divine way, is a normal person, mm-hmm. right? Mm-hmm. And I do think that's the appeal of it also, because I think we want to believe that we ourselves, just a regular fallible human, can also know the answer, because I actually really think that is the entire project of our lives. Is just to figure out how to live.
3: Yeah.
1: Just to figure out how to be on this earth as a human with each other.
3: And how to love ourselves.
1: Yeah. And how to be fully ourselves. Mm-hmm. There is no other project, really. And I feel like, why write a novel if I'm not going to write about just the point of our existence?
3: No biggie.
1: Come on. Let's just try to go for the whole thing.
3: Yeah. Jay Chang, her latest book is called What a Time to Be Alive. Thank you so much for coming in today, Jade.
1: Thank you. Such a pleasure to be here.
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6: This is WRVO. I'm Mark Lefonier. Thanks very much for being with us this Monday. Coming up next, it's As It Happens and an NPR News update. Later at 8 on the Capitol Press Room, the Hochul administration is being sued by environmental groups, alleging state health officials aren't doing enough to reduce child lead exposure in rental homes. A discussion of the lawsuit with an associate attorney at Earth Justice that leads the program at 8 on WRVO in Oswego and Syracuse at 89.9, in Utica at 91.9, and streaming live on your smartphone and 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
7: To be or not to be, the trade war and crushing new tariffs may be the death blow for one Manitoba family business, which farms honey to send to the U.S.
8: And Anatomy of a Fail. A critic of the Prime Minister tells us why Canadians need a full accounting of the doomed U.S.-Canada trade deal and an explanation for what made it a bridge too far for Canada's federal government.
7: Those stories and more coming up on the Monday edition of As It Happens.

0: This is WRVO Public Media. I'm Mark LeVonier. Coming up next, we'll be bringing you the Capitol Press Room. And at 9 tonight, it's Fresh Air with Lisa Kudrow. She's up for two Emmys for the final season of The Comeback, playing Valerie Cherish, an actress who will endure almost anything to keep working. She talks about saying goodbye to a character she's played over a span of 21 years and why she recently binged Friends for the first time. That's at 9 on WRVO and Oswego and Syracuse at 89.9. 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
1: I'm David Lombardo, and you're listening to WCNY's The Capitol Press Room. On today's show, we'll speak with an attorney for an environmental group that is part of a lawsuit against the Hochul administration over its implementation of a law designed to limit children's lead exposure in rental properties. Then we'll share an excerpt of our dispatches from Planet Albany conversation with the head of the Senate Republican Campaign Committee, who discusses how the GOP is hoping to flip blue seats to red. And then we'll talk with Assemblyman Alex Borres, a Manhattan Democrat who pushed through a bill that would require state health officials to put down the first-in-the-nation guardrails for the practice of gene synthesis, a promising but potentially dangerous technology. And finally, we'll revisit a conversation from earlier this summer with Christian Celeste Tate, a Democratic socialist who will be joining the state assembly in January after winning a Democratic primary in June. It's all coming up right here on the Capitol Press Room.
2: Live from NPR News in Washington, I'm Ryland Barton. The Trump administration announced a new round of sanctions aimed at Iran today, calling on countries to sever financial ties or face retaliation from the U.S. NPR's Michelle Kellerman has more on Iran's response.
3: The Iranians remain defiant, even though some Iranian leaders have admitted it's likely to inflict a lot more pain on the economy, which is suffering huge losses right now. Even before Bessent's news conference, Iran's new security chief was warning that any country that helps the U.S. with these economic restrictions would be considered an enemy, and he warned that Iran would target their interests. He said that Iran would attack oil tankers trying to leave the Persian Gulf, again saying, quote, that not a single drop of oil will leave the region. So Iran seems to be ready to use this